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0: Welcome to Founders from Business Daily on the BBC World Service. I'm Leanna Byrne. Today I'm talking to Charlotte Tilbury, the cosmetics entrepreneur behind one of the world's most successful beauty brands. We spoke on one of the hottest days in London this summer, with three fans whirring in the background, perhaps not unlike the fashion shoots where she first honed her craft as a makeup artist.
1: Charlotte, okay. Will you indulge me? I'm going to give a little blurb about you.
2: Oh, thank you. Thank you so much.
1: So you're one of those founders whose products, they're everywhere, but whose story people don't always know. You started out as a makeup artist with a big vision, spent years working with some of the biggest names in fashion, film, beauty, and then built Charlotte Tilbury into one of the most successful beauty brands in the world today. Millions of people use your products, your company's worth billions, and you've also been honoured with a CBE. So welcome to Meet the Founders.
2: Thank you so much for having me on. What a privilege and an honour.
1: Well, it must be funny when you might walk through airports, you go to one like big department store and you just see your stuff everywhere. I mean, do you ever just kind of go past it and go, there's me?
2: It's always amazing. It's always amazing. I think when you have a vision to build the biggest beauty kind of brand that the UK's ever had was really my mission from the beginning. And I think when you see that, it does fill you with such pride and joy. And you're so grateful to everyone, your consumers, your team, you know, who helped you build the dream. I really saw a white space in the market, and I saw there was a massive gap. And having, you know, as you said, worked on couture shows and runways and worked with supermodels and celebrities and red carpets, Oscars, you know, film, you know, covers of Vogue, whatever. And I did that for 21 years before I built my brand. I was also a creative consultant, and so I would work with, you know, amazing entrepreneurs, super inspirational, you know, people like Tom Ford, people like Marc Jacobs, and, you know, all of that kind of informed, really, it was a great sort of MBA, really kind of informing where I've ended up. And having worked on millions of faces, you know, really kind of

0: products that weren't there, and people would say to me, oh, I want to look like, you know, whoever, Kate Moss or whoever I was doing makeup on, and they were like, oh, but I can't look like that. And I'm like, yes, you can, you know, whatever celebrity I was working on, because they didn't have the, they were, you know, then I thought, oh, Christ, I don't have the total products to give them. And so I really, you know, working with the biggest laboratories in the world and working on blue sky formulas, and really, you know, I got into this amazing relationship with them and being able to come up with incredible products and inventing products. And then I realized, so I would always have this mission that I would hone my craft, work with the biggest, you know, laboratories, you know, get to the top of my industry, and then create my brand.
1: Did you have any doubters? Did you have any people say, why is she doing this? So she's successful in her own right.
0: Yes, I think, listen, I think there'll always be the naysayers, right? There'll always be the people. I mean, what does, you know, Steve Jobs always say? The people that are crazy enough to want to change the world are the ones that do. So, yes, I think people said to me, you know, five conglomerates own the world. Why would you bother? You won't be successful. You know what? If you see the space and you see the white space and you see the opportunity and you know that the customer need state is not being met, then you know it's going to be a success. And I think certainly with myself, I had unwavering doubt that it would be a success. And, you know, I'd done 21 years at the top of my industry and game, flying around the world, doing everyone. So I was like, oh, no, I'm an expert. And I have a unique artistry and have got to the top of my industry. It's been arguably the world's number one makeup artist. So I knew what was missing. And I have a very unique way of creating, even when I'm creating product, whether it's kind of the artistry of color, the magic of light, the power of layering, all of that that really didn't exist. So I've invented categories and reinvented categories. So I saw that, but then you also, once you create great product, you've got to build a brand. Right from the beginning, I had this vision of, you've got to anticipate where the world's going to be, where the customer's going to be, how is it going to pivot and change. And so from the beginning, I hired, you know, really a CDO, a chief digital officer, to really kind of, and I really, to build, you know, it was very unusual at that time, launching with a kind of website and a countdown and et cetera. But then I had this tech vision, and it wasn't really there. I'd go and see my friends in technology and say, listen, I want to be able to do augmented reality. They're like, no, we're not there yet. We're trying to do face mapping, and it's really slow, and it's glitching, and it's not working. So, but eventually the tech catches up, a bit like the science. You have these dreams. I always say I'm bottling dreams, selling dreams, and making dreams come true for my gorgeous customers. And it was then the technology, you know, would catch up. So what I really wanted to do was scale me, because I wanted to scale my unique artistry and give it to the world, because I had given it to a few incredible people from the, you know, amazing film industries and fashion industries. But I was like, how do I democratize that and scale that and give it to everyone?
1: I want to get to know you more, because let's go back to the very start. You were born in London in 1973, and you had very creative parents who were both artists in their own right. Your father was a painter. Yes. Your mom was in fashion.
0: Yeah.
1: What was that upbringing like?
0: It was wonderful. I think I was brought up between Ibiza and London, but predominantly Ibiza, and then went to boarding school at 13. But
1: growing up in Ibiza sounds great.
0: Yeah, it was great, by the way. It was great. I think it was a sort of melting pot of kind of like, you know, lots of different sort of eclectic people, which was so fantastic, but also lots of captains of industry from lots of areas, whether it was kind of acting or racing or writing, businesses, entrepreneurs, etc., hippies, I mean, I love it, different thinkers, you know. And I think for me, what that really gave me was a free type of thinking, an entrepreneurial, is informed by entrepreneurial thinking, my limitless thinking, my out creating, out thinking, and sort of, you know, disrupting the status quo. And I think that really has helped me be the entrepreneur. I don't think I'd be the entrepreneur I am today without that.
1: How did you know that you wanted to get into makeup?
0: Well, I tell you what I knew. At 13, when I went to boarding school, a beauty editor gave me a trunk of makeup. And I went there instead of trunk of tuck. And I started doing people's, you know, makeup. My father was an artist, so it was natural for me that I was quite artistic, and I immediately understood faces and the architecture of them and how to amplify that. And so I immediately started doing it. And then I just thought, you know what, there's a real gap in the market for, you know, the hyper-personalization. Back then I was thinking about that. You know, now it's really something that I've really, you know, sort of indoctrinated across my brand. The kind of, you know, if you think about how people are searching today, or kind of, you know, thinking about my tech stack and tools, it's all about personalization. What looks good on Liana, you know, so how can I make it? And that was the democratization of how did I put myself in everyone's pocket, you know, through technology. So you're always anticipating as a business leader, not just the product you're creating. And its product is king, and it starts with the product. But it's then, how do you

0: deliver that? How do you serve your consumer? How do you then scale that globally around the world? And, you know, I'm really proud to say that Charlotte Tilbury is a beauty, it has become a real success globally, from China to America to all over Europe and all over the world, which is just amazing. In the Middle East, it's fantastic. It's been an incredible ride, an incredible journey.
1: Yeah, and so you were doing people's makeup when you were in school, and then you decided to study makeup in London, didn't
0: yes.
1: you? How was that? What did you learn there? And then what was your first job?
0: So my first job, I literally left boarding school at 18 and did makeup. I knew exactly what I wanted to do very early on. I was one of those people that I was just like, am I going to university or not going to university? What's the point of it? That entrepreneurial spirit was just buzzing inside me. And I was like, I just want to be a makeup artist, and I want to hone my skills, and I want to then eventually have a brand. And I remember saying that to my parents. I was like, one day I'm going to have a brand that's going to be really big. And they'd be like, oh, marvellous, darling, marvellous. You know, sort of. And, you know, but I did. And I think my whole motto in life is dare to dream it, dare to believe it, and dare to do it. I think all of that is just never give up. Feel the fear, do it anyway, and you will achieve your dreams.
2: 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I'm Leanna Byrne. Today I'm speaking to Charlotte Tilbury, the makeup artist and entrepreneur behind the global beauty brand.
0: Every challenge I've had has made me a better leader, a better businesswoman. And, you know, even if I think about, you know, one of the biggest challenges we have is COVID. So, you know, COVID, suddenly you're like, oh my God, I've got a brand, I've got a company, I'm the leader of this company, and suddenly I've got 1,000 people working for me, and 60% of my business is offline. So all the shops are closed, what am I gonna do? And then I had to pivot the business in literally 8 weeks. And we did. And the way that we did that is that then, you know, it was suddenly like, okay, I'm going to suddenly start going live. I'm going to start broadcasting around the world, to China, to America, to kind of, you know, going live on the Today Show, etc. I'm going to create the world's first ever press day. So everyone was locked up in their house. And then I got 3,000 people live. I was like, to my press team, I was like, we just got to go. We can't afford to not do this. We're a small company. We got to go. So then we galvanized everyone. Everyone was so wonderful around the world. They all tuned in. It was amazing. And then what we saw was that also people were dropping their advertising. I was like, we've got to go into the eye of the storm. We cannot afford to do this. So that meant that we could pivot the business very fast in COVID. And we then ended up doing bigger numbers after 9 weeks in COVID than we were doing pre-COVID.
1: That same year, Pooge acquired a big stake in your company.
0: Yes.
1: I'm sure that's really tough, though, as like it's your name on the brand, and then somebody comes in. Was that a difficult decision for you?
0: No, not at all. In fact, it was very proactive on my behalf. I was actually kind of changing around. I was working sort of from like 6 a.m. till God knows what time at night. It was wonderful. And, you know, I think it was great because obviously, you know, Pooge is the home of Love Brands and Audacious Founders. So it was actually a really celebratory moment to be able to partner with them, because obviously I'm still a shareholder, and that was really fantastic. And what's been so brilliant about working with them is just, you know, them kind of really understanding founders and allowing that autonomy to really build my business and really respect and understand it. So it's been really fantastic.
1: It has been extended, hasn't it, until 2030?
0: Yes.
1: And then by 2031, is the idea that you would exit the business? How do you feel about that? How do you reflect on that?
0: I think we'll see when that time comes.
1: Yeah, fair enough. Do you think a lot has changed since you even founded the company in terms of beauty trends, in terms of like how the industry is working right now?
0: I think that, listen, we're living in a world now with AI where it's man against machine, and we are, you know, that's why I love my products, because everyone's exhausted, everyone's dehydrated, like, you know, pollution, everything's changing, right? And not just environmentally, but also the speed. And so I'm grateful that I had that foresight and vision up front to build a beauty tech company, because I'm able to pivot and be agile, because I think it is changing.
1: I'd love to get your thoughts on social media in terms of beauty trends, and I'm sure you saw like recently the UK is bringing in rules for
0: yes,
1: under 16,
0: yes.
1: So not gonna, what do you think about that?
0: Listen, I think it's quite good, really. I think when you see some people sort of sometimes they're like, you know, on telephones and they come off and they're just exhausted, I just think let children be children. I look at my kids, you know, and I just think, you know, I allow limited time, you know, my youngest who's 11, I don't let him have a telephone. So, because I think it wires the brain sometimes, it's just like hours, and we go down a rabbit hole, and I think there's this beautiful life, let's celebrate it, let's get in the room and be here now.
1: So there's young kids, like, they're putting retinol on their skin when they're 8 years old. As somebody who's, like, really into, you know, the beauty industry and particularly skin, mm-hmm. like, how do you feel about, like, young people having that so much?
0: Listen, I think, you know, I don't believe in that. That's wrong. You know, I think that, you know, when you've got eight-year-old skin, that's what we're all trying to get, eight-year-old skin. But the fact is, at eight, you do not need to mess with your skin. So don't not mess with your skin. You don't need to. You don't need products like that. They're built for people and they're older. Mm,
1: exactly. So. We've got lots of expectations from consumers for beauty brands. One is about cruelty-free. Last year, you opted out of the Bunny Cert. It's Cruelty-Free International's updated certification
0: program. We are
1: program.
0: A cruelty-free brand.
1: Yes. Yes. Do you want to have another certificate? Or
0: you don't necessarily need to be certified, and that's what I'm realising in the industry. Is what I realised was it was slowing down just how long we were going through all of this different process. But I am one that we do due diligence on everyone we use, on all our suppliers. We are 1,000%. As long as I am at this brand, we will remain and are cruelty-free. It's incredibly important to me.
1: Yeah, so you're happy the homework can be corrected?
0: 1,000%. Yeah. We check every single supplier and everything we do. And I know, even launching in China, we will not test on animals. We will never test on animals as long as I'm here. It is really important to me. What we were realizing is that people were not testing on animals. You don't necessarily have to have this certificate, but the due diligence is there, and absolutely not, and we never will. It's very important to me.
1: Yeah. Tell me about some of your newer products for China, because that is quite interesting in terms of, like, how you have to adapt for certain markets, and China is such a huge market.
0: Oh, China's amazing. It's fantastic. And we only have 20 shops, and we are basically an online business predominantly there. So we're 80% of our business is online at the moment. And we've become the number one social viral brand in China. You know, I am a live founder. Luckily, the Chinese people love me and I love them. When I went there, we actually crashed the internet. I went on with this amazing, my brand ambassador called Kun. And we did this live, we live streaming on TikTok, and I took him to the Met Ball, and then we kind of, you know, did something, we did some social viral content, we went through an entire strategy, and then as a result of that, we then did something with Vogue, and we did something with TikTok, and we kind of content, and we, you know, we meet the zeitgeist at a kind of a social moment, and it became, yeah, the number one trending thing, so in China, so.
1: Yeah, is there any countries that you're not in that you'd love to be in?
0: Japan. I think we've still got to go to Japan.
1: I'm surprised you're not in Japan already.
0: Yeah, no, not yet. But we're moving there. I mean, it's 13 years. We're going pretty fast.
1: Yeah, for sure. Of course. Yeah. It's a hop skipping away
0: soon,
1: from China.
0: Exactly. Coming soon.
1: Great. Charlotte, I have two more questions for you.
0: Yes.
1: First of all, what do you want your legacy to be?
0: I think it's all about the Tilbury feeling. It's about how you make people look and feel, and to be remembered for that, really, that, you know, you help empower people.
1: And my last question, if you could go back to the very beginning of Charlotte Tilbury and founding Charlotte Tilbury, would you do anything differently? And what would you tell yourself back then?
0: I wouldn't do anything differently. You know, even some of the setbacks or the challenges I've had have just made me a much better businesswoman. And that's why I say to anyone listening to this podcast, always see adversity as an opportunity. Always see challenge as opportunity. Never give up. Stay focused. And, you know, I I'm an audacious thinker. I want to conquer the world. Like, it's just who I am. I'm born, I'm hardwired that way. And I don't see limitations. I think in a limitless way. I always think, just because it's been done a certain way for years, who cares? Rip up the rule book, change the status quo.
1: You're such a positive person. At any point, did you ever think that you could fail?
0: No. I'm like, why would I do that? Like,
1: I love that answer. I'm delighted by that answer. That's great. No, it's very inspirational.
0: I just, you know, I'm all about rewiring the brain. I just think, listen, if you want to get from the brand that I created, you know, in 2013 to where I am today, well, then you are going to have challenges, because it's the only way you're going to grow. Every human being is beautiful on this planet. Every human being is amazing. Every human being can achieve whatever they want. They are only limited by their own beliefs.
1: Charlotte Tilbury, it's been an absolute pleasure.
0: Thank you so much.
2: That was Charlotte Tilbury, makeup artist and founder of the beauty brand Charlotte Tilbury. She was speaking to me, Liana Byrne, for this edition of Business Daily. 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
3: Nice work if you can get it. It's World Business Report from the BBC World Service. I'm Sam Fenwick. The Japanese yen sinks to its lowest since 1986. What can stop the decline? Gold's meant to shine when the world's nervous, so why is it heading for its worst quarter on record? Nike bets a fortune on football. We'll ask if the gamble's paid off. So the Japanese yen is at its weakest since 1986. On Tuesday, it slipped past 162 to the dollar, a level it hasn't touched in nearly 40 years. And here's the puzzle. Japan's central bank has been rising interest rates. The government spent a record $72 billion in the spring trying to prop up the currency, yet it still falls. If you're in Japan, that means a more expensive shop at the grocery store or a pricier tank of fuel. And for businesses like the one Robert Applin runs, Benchmark, a small construction company in Tokyo, then life is really tough.
5: When our materials are imported, that really affects the price of materials. It's really difficult. But I'm locked in on a lot of contracts at the moment that I set prices like 6 months ago. I can't change that at the moment. We're stuck between a rock and a hard place, I'd say.
6: How much are you losing then?
5: I'd say 10, 15%. It's very, very difficult.
6: And how long can you go on like that for?
5: Not for much longer. Some job I'm going to make a loss on at the moment. The economy here is so stagnant. I mean, another problem we've got at the moment is because of the Iran war, there's lots of issues with materials that we can't get at the moment, like certain type of foam insulation for flooring. Anything that's oil-based, paint-wise, is the real issue. How long can we go on for? If things get really bad, 18 months or so, we can carry on like this maybe.
3: Robert Applin there was talking to my colleague Sarah Rogers. But if you're in Tokyo selling cars abroad, it's quite good news for you. So why won't the yen stop falling? And is anyone going to step in to catch it? Jesper Kohl has watched Japan's economy up close since the 1980s. He's the expert director at Monex Group in Tokyo.
4: Yes, interest rates in Japan here are going up. But they're going up at a very slow and very measured pace. And meanwhile, particularly in the United States of America, there is now growing confidence that the Federal Reserve, that American interest rates, are actually going to go up again rather than down. So, you know, what does it actually mean? If you're a Japanese financial firm, you can borrow in Japan for 1%. You can invest in America for about 4%. Pocket the 3 percentage points different and play golf all afternoon. And
3: when you put it like that.
4: and it's very interesting. I mean, look, currencies are always, you can make them as complicated as you want. But at the end of the day, the difference between your rate of return in one country versus what you can make in the other country gives rise to what is called a carry trade. You know, so you borrow in yen for 1%, you invest in America for 4%, and, you know, you live happily ever after. And that fundamental is not going to be changing.
3: When you talk about that carry trade, is that how we understand it as people selling their yen?
4: That's exactly what it is. Whether it is Mrs. Watanabe, you know, the Japanese saver, basically saying, well, what's my choice? I can get 1% in Japan, or I can get 4.5% in the United States of America. Well, I take my chances and I go with America. And by the way, for the last 2.5 years, the yen has been weakening. There have been very short periods of government intervention. But basically, that's just a drop in the bucket. The fundamental trend is one of yen weakness because money is being pulled out of Japan as the rates of return are higher elsewhere.
3: But does that not then contribute to the decline of the value of a currency if everyone's selling it off?
4: No, you're exactly right. It is a debasement. It is a devaluation. And obviously, there is an impact on the different parts of the Japanese economy. Specifically, large Japanese corporations benefit from a weaker yen. Toyota, for example, does almost 80% of its profits outside of Japan, particularly in the United States of America. So for every 10 yen that the yen weakens, Toyota makes about 12% more profits. So it's good for Japanese companies. Conversely, it is bad for Mr. and Mrs. Watanabe because the cost of imports of energy, the cost of imports of food, you know, keeps on going up. And as a result of that, the purchasing power of Mr. and Mrs. Watanabe is going down.
3: And how hard are households in Japan feeling right now? How hard pressed are they?
4: I mean, we are human beings, right? We're creatures of habits. And remember, for basically 30 years, I had modest deflation, consumer prices falling by about 0.5% to 1%, which gives you a natural boost to your purchasing power. Now, for the first time in 30 years, it's the other way around. Prices are going up and the government tries to intervene. They put in some price controls, for example, for education or for gasoline prices. But meanwhile, other prices, whether it's for services, whether it's for clothing, whether it is for your refrigerator, all of those prices are going up. And since it's the first time in 30 years, it really is quite a shock. When you look at opinion polls, you find that now 80 to 85% of the Japanese people are angry at the rise in prices that is eroding their purchasing power and their quality of life.
3: And how does the new prime minister deal with all of that?
4: Look, you should always be worried about politicians. That way we live in a democracy. But Prime Minister Takaichi is extremely popular. She runs a 2/3 supermajority in parliament. She doesn't rely really on any coalition partners. And for all intents and purposes, she is dead set on making Japan strong again. They've just launched a huge investment initiative to boost and entice Japanese companies to invest more here in Japan. So the priority is on companies rather than the consumer.
3: I was looking at some of the tourism figures. So Japan recorded 42.7 million foreign visitors last year.
4: Yep.
3: That makes it Japan's second biggest export after cars.
4: Yeah.
3: And the weak yen is kind of the main driver behind that. And you kind of think that that must lead to jobs and within the service sector, things like that. So is that where the focus is? It's about driving growth by job creation. You talked about, you know, companies investing in country.
4: So, Sam, what is very interesting is, like, of course, you are making the right and correct argument. The problem is that Japan is running out of labor. I don't have a youth unemployment problem. you find that already 98% of all university graduates have a job offer already for when they graduate next year. There's a scarcity of labor. There's a scarcity of skill. So it's not this Western thinking, oh, this is good because it creates jobs. Well, in Japan, it's actually the opposite. Everywhere you look, there is shortages of labor. And as a result of that, wages are starting to go up as well, particularly for the younger generation.
3: What's going to have to happen? How do we get ourselves out of this situation?
4: I think, you know, that at the end of the day, the currency is not a policy tool or a policy goal. The currency is the outcome of your monetary, your fiscal, your tax policy, and your regulatory policy. And right now, there is no change in Japan's policy mix. You find that real interest rates here are still negative. In fact, Japan is the only country where interest rates are lower than the rate of inflation. And, you know, you don't have to be a whizzy economist to figure out that when you've got real interest rates being negative, you should be investing overseas rather than at home. And that's exactly what makes the yen weaker.
3: So I don't quite understand from talking to you where you sit on this. Do you think that the policy is wrong, that the government is kind of adopting?
4: You know, what is the target that I have, right? As a financial, as an investor, you know, running my fund, for the last 3 years, I've been short the yen and bullish the US dollar. And I think that for all intents and purposes, that yen dollar is likely to go towards 200. You know, we've come from about 100, 110 to now 162, 163. I think the drivers that have gotten us there are going to continue to stay in place because neither the US government nor the Japanese government wants to dramatically change the direction of interest rates or fiscal policy. So what dynamics got us to yen weakness is going to continue to stay in place.
3: Interesting. So as an investor, you just have to play the system you've got in front of you.
4: Yeah. I mean, you know, and again, what do you do practically? You talked about the inbound tourism, right? Obviously, you know, if you now get on an aeroplane in England and you fly over to Japan, you will find that you can buy basically twice as much as what you could buy in England with your money here in Japan, which is exactly why the tourists are coming here. They find whether it's a beer, whether it's a Coca-Cola, whether it's an evening meal, you know, it's basically half price of what it would be in Manchester or in London or anywhere else in the UK. And so as a result of that, everybody is coming here. Conversely, you find that Mr. and Mrs. Watanabe is not traveling overseas anymore. You're seeing this. You know, UK universities, UK boarding schools, basically there's no more Japanese kids because the parents simply can't afford it because the yen has gotten so weak. So is this good? Is this bad? We can have a long discussion about the societal impact on the whole thing. But from a finance perspective, what is the advice that you give to people when the authorities intervene in currency markets? This will, of course, have a temporary effect of getting the yen a little bit stronger, but that temporary effect is likely to be a buying opportunity to actually shift more money overseas.
3: That was Jesper Kohl there from Monex Group. He was speaking to me earlier from Tokyo. Jennifer Schneider is with us. She's a financial advisor at Brighton Securities in Rochester, New York. And she's actually one of those people advising on where we should all put our savings. Jennifer, you just heard all of that. Jesper had a great line, didn't he? Borrow cheap in Japan, invest in America, and then go and play golf. Now, I know you're a very keen golfer. That's quite good for a hedge fund, perhaps. But what about the clients that might be saving for your pension? Are they going to end up on the golf course?
7: Yes, I think they will. Everything that your guest had just said makes absolute sense. This is what hedge funds have been doing for years. Imagine borrowing where rates are at 0.5% and investing where you can earn 5%. You do the spread, you pay back the debt, you're winning. We as the individual investors, it's important to note we're not really controlling markets as much. And I think we all know this. It is large hedge funds and institutions that do that. But we are reaping the benefits. So what does this mean for the average pension investor? We're not paying for hedge funds directly, but pension funds and 401ks invest in the same markets. So this carry trade has helped push asset prices higher, which has boosted returns. But if that engine suddenly shifts into reverse, if the yen starts growing again, investors around the world, including everyday retirees, could feel the bumps.
8: So you need to check out for that. You're going to stay with us throughout the program, Jennifer. Thank you very much for that insight. You're listening to World Business Report from the BBC World Service with me, Sam Fenwick. It's the most successful tennis tournament in the world, set to make around $500 million in a fortnight. And yet a ground ticket can still cost around $40, strawberries and cream under $4. And you won't find advertising hoardings around the court. So how does Wimbledon make so much by selling itself so modestly? And can it keep the players happy when they're saying that they get a too small a slice?
9: Where I think tennis is perhaps doing a better job is it's recognising that it is generating record revenues. But then if you're giving away even 10% of that revenue in prize funds, then I think it's giving away a fair share of that revenue. Of course, players will want to earn more. But what Wimbledon and what tennis are doing is ensuring long-term legacy for the sport so that they can pay the players in the next 10, 20, 30, 40, 50 years, and they're not completely destabilising the sport.
8: There is the CEO of Wimbledon, and you can hear more of his interview by searching for Business Daily wherever you get your BBC podcasts and on bbc.com. Now, gold is meant to be the thing you run to when the world feels dangerous. So with a war around the Gulf and talks on a knife edge, you'd expect it to be flying, but actually it's doing the opposite. The price is just about clinging on above $4,000 an ounce, and it's heading for its worst quarter in worst quarter on record. Now, back in January, you might remember that we were talking about it touching $5,500. So what's gone on? I asked Adrian Ash, Research Director at Bullion Vault.
10: I mean, all through the 2020s to date, you know, gold has really been rising very sharply on the kind of perma crisis that we've had since the pandemic. So when we got to the new year, I mean, things were really aligned for gold. You had what the US president was doing in Venezuela, threatening to invade Greenland. The US dollar was its lowest in 4 years against other currencies. White House was openly attacking the US central bank, the Federal Reserve. And as a result of US policy, and let's face it, the chaos of US diplomacy, central bank demand for gold was making headlines.
8: So let's kind of get to where we are now. And the US central bank and interest rates, it's still part of the issue, isn't it? There is a suggestion that they might start to up rates. Is that what's taking the shine off gold?
10: I think very much so. I mean, if you look at that perfect storm you had in the new year that got gold to $5,500, a lot of those assumptions, a lot of those trends appear to have flipped entirely. Interest rate expectations have completely flipped. People on markets now expect the Fed will be raising rates because of what happened to oil as a result of the Iran war.
8: Presumably, central banks have then bought up the gold.
10: It's very difficult to know. China reports what it buys, but no one really believes that that's the full picture. So it's difficult to know how much China is really buying for its sovereign reserves. But what we do know is that as a result of the war in March, several central banks actually either slowed or reversed some of their gold buying. Turkey, for instance, liquidated quite a chunk of its gold holdings because it needed the cash. If you buy gold going into what looks like, you know, a pretty dramatic crisis, and particularly in that region where Turkey is, and particularly for emerging market central banks, where the dollar suddenly rebounded, interest rates suddenly shoot higher, the cost of energy imports suddenly shoot higher, Turkey needed to liquidate and get some cash. And gold was the perfect thing because it was so very highly priced compared to where it had bought it.
8: So what you might want to do now then, if you have bought gold when it was at a very high price, you keep hold of it, don't you?
10: gold as a long-term form of kind of portfolio insurance, I think, is the way that many central banks and also money managers see it. You know, wealth managers will look at gold as being a long-term portfolio hedge. It's something which tends to do well when other assets do badly. And of course, what we haven't had, even with the Iran war spiking interest rates and the cost of energy, etc., we haven't yet had any kind of real downturn in the stock market. We've had some wobbles, particularly in the big AI tech-centered stocks. At the moment, the US stock market's up for the year to date. Gold is down year to date now. So, you know, if people are thinking about gold as being a form of financial insurance, then I think it's definitely worth thinking, well, you know, gold's a lot cheaper than it was. And a lot of the heat has come out of the market. And certainly, I think, you know, it's an opportunity potentially for people who say, well, I'll take it in the long term. If I want to look at gold as a safe haven, which I need to liquidate in a crisis, well, it's cheaper today than it was.
3: Adrian Ash there from Bullion Vault. Jennifer Schneider, do kind of ordinary people look at gold in the same way? I mean, we're talking about, you know, central banks buying up massive chunks of bullion, if that's what you call them. You probably don't, do you?
7: No, but there is a lot of push for gold. Every other commercial on news is put your retirement in gold, et cetera. And the truth is you have to speak to financial analysts, advisors, people that understand the markets. It's really about the diversification of gold. This is not necessarily the end of gold. It's gone through many corrections over the decades. But the biggest culprit, it's not that lack of the global uncertainty. It's what your previous guest was saying. It's the higher interest rates. And when investors can earn solid returns in cash and bonds, an asset like gold that pays no income becomes less attractive.
3: Right. That's interesting. Well, thank you very much. Jennifer, stay there because you've probably seen this advert.
11: The kid's ready. I'm ready.
12: Guys, what are you doing?
3: It's got Ronaldo in it, it's got Mbappe in it, it's got Haaland in it. Somehow it's got Kim Kardashian in it and Ted Lasso, and they're all tearing up a film studio. It's for Nike, and Nike says it has been viewed more than a billion times, and it can't have been cheap. And it comes while the brand's under real financial pressure. Shares are down about 36% this year, with Adidas, Hoka and On all taking some of that market share. And in the last hour or so, Nike's full year results have landed. Now, they are better than expected. Sales just under $11 billion and a jump in profit, but the shares slipped anyway. And that's because the bosses struck quite a cautious note. So, Jennifer, you've been having a look at these figures as they've been come in, as they've come in. First reading, is the company turning a corner?
7: We hope so. We have a good quarter, but it's not just going to be one quarter. That's the big thing that we need to see. Investors want to see the money. We need to see continued profits. And it seems like we're going in the right direction. This was an incredible advertisement. My head was spinning after watching it. I'm not even sure what I had just watched. But yeah,
3: it is
7: completely
3: amazing,
7: appreciate
3: it. We'll talk about that more in a minute. Interestingly, their profits were boosted by a huge tariff refund for this fourth quarter.
7: Mm-hmm. Yeah, that's one of the benefits that Nike definitely saw. So that, and probably one of the only stories that we really hear about the tariff. So good on Nike for that.
3: And we'll presumably we'll see more of that as more businesses start getting refunds with tariffs. China. Now, everyone was watching China. It came in weaker, but no worse than expected. So are China sales coming back? What does that tell us about the kind of that market?
7: Yeah, China, that was the lag, down 12%. And it's, again, on that competition, the more local competitors that they have there. Nike just needs to turn around the brand resonance that we all have with it. That's what they're going to focus on. The sales were poor because of relics that they leaned into, and they're getting back to just do it vibe. That's where they got everyone's attention, and that's what we want to see. Well, that swoosh means a lot.
3: Yeah, The swoosh. Let's bring in a branding expert now, Pam Danzinger. She's the founder of Unity Marketing and is a senior contributor to Forbes. How does a brand under so much financial pressure justify spending what must have been an absolute fortune on this advertising campaign, Rip the Script?
13: Well, that's because the World Cup represents a tremendous opportunity for Nike to effect the turnaround that they've been trying to effect. Because they really have, you know, as I look at the numbers, the Nike brand has really lost connection, particularly in footwear, with their customers. So I think that the World Cup represents a tremendous opportunity. So I can't fault them for investing what they did in the Rip the Script video, and videos are turning, you know, more and more brands are turning to the long form video as a way of deeper storytelling, and that also I think comes across very well when you look at the Nike video. I mean, and they've got all their stars.
3: I mean, it's littered with them. I mean, there's 8 minutes and there's literally like a new star every second. But you've argued, haven't you, that Adidas is actually winning over the serious sports fans. So why do you think they're getting it right where Nike might be going wrong?
13: Well, you know, Adidas has just has really had tremendous momentum coming into the World Cup. One, they're an official FIFA global partner, so they get a lot more exposure in an official capacity, and they're dressing 14 teams versus Nike dressing 12. And this year, RepTrack, which is a global corporate reputation tracking consultancy, found Nike or Adidas was the number two most respected brand globally, second only to Lego. And Nike was at 50. Now, that wasn't a bad showing, but nowhere near Adidas. So if you look at it, I mean, Adidas is really coming on strong with a tremendous amount of momentum.
3: These adverts, you know, it's a bit of a rite of passage, isn't it? You have a World Cup, you have a fantastic advert campaign that goes with it. They feel like the Christmas adverts to me. Everyone wants to watch them. Everyone wants to talk about them. But do they actually turn into product shifting out of stores?
13: Well, I think that they most definitely can. And, you know, if we look at Nike's results, their direct revenues were down in the quarter and off the year. So they really have lost a lot of connection with customers. So that is going to, I think, be really important. And who ends up in the final games, I think, is also going to be, you know, really telling for both of these brands.
3: Yeah, and you can't control that, can you? That is literally down to the players on the pitch. Jen, we said before, you're a very keen golfer yourself. Who's winning on the fairways these days? Is Nike still the one to beat?
7: Yes, Nike dropped out of actually making equipment about 10 years ago, but that swoosh remains strong with Scottie Scheffler, Rory McIlroy, and of course, the one, the only, Tiger Woods. He transformed Nike Golf, and I really appreciate the script, the stop following everyone else's expectations, and write your own story. I hope it lands.
3: Why do you think that they're still dominant on the golf course, but not so much on the football pitch?
7: Tiger Woods, everywhere you look. The man transformed it. If you golf, you understand the intensity of the sport, and it is so frustrating. There's another four-letter word to describe golf. We're not going to say that, but it is a fantastic sport, and the swoosh resonates with it tremendously.
3: Well, thank you both very much for joining us today on World Business Report. Jennifer Schneider there from Brighton Securities, Pam Danzinger, founder of Unity Marketing. That's all for today. 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
1: For most parents, the future of their children is a key issue. 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

0: Coming up now, the local and national news, sponsored by the Speak Easy Language School, bringing Thai lessons one-on-one to you anywhere in the world.
1: In Mukdahan, a religious pilgrimage ended in tragedy after a speeding pickup truck ploughed into a procession of Buddhist monks and lay followers, leaving 8 people dead and several others seriously injured. Incredibly, police say the vehicle was being driven by an 11-year-old boy. Video footage captured the horrifying moment the pickup veered into the procession, which consisted of 34 monks and 5 lay people, walking from Mukdahan towards Ubon Ratchathani on a pilgrimage. Investigators now believe the youngster stole the vehicle from his guardian before the crash. He has since been taken into police custody while officers continue their investigation into how such a tragedy unfolded. Thai authorities are moving quickly to trace the source of the heroin discovered in the luggage of a Thai Airways flight attendant arrested in Australia. The latest developments come amid suggestions that prosecutors there will examine whether the 26-year-old knowingly acted as a drug courier or whether she herself may have been manipulated into transporting the package. Searches carried out in Thailand have already uncovered similar parcels, leading to further arrests and the sharing of intelligence with Australian investigators. Ultimately, however, it will be Australian authorities who decide whether charges proceed based on all of the evidence gathered in both countries. A former chief monk in Phichit province has been sentenced to 12 years in prison after being found guilty of embezzling 3 million baht donated for the development of a Buddhist college. The Central Criminal Court also ordered him to repay the full amount. The former monk became one of several senior members of the clergy caught up in the high-profile scandal involving a woman accused of maintaining intimate relationships with senior monks before exploiting those relationships for financial gain. Prosecutors said a donor had transferred 3 million baht into the monk's personal bank account for the college project. Rather than forwarding the money, he kept it for himself and the woman involved. He became the 9th senior monk forced to leave the monkhood following the widening investigation. And some excellent sporting news. Thailand's Mananchaya Sawankao has continued her remarkable run at Wimbledon, defeating American Alicia Parks in straight sets to reach the 3rd round of a Grand Slam tournament for the very first time. The 23-year-old, currently ranked 164th in the world, produced another composed and confident performance under pressure. The victory also makes her only the 2nd Thai woman in history to reach the 3rd round at Wimbledon, another significant milestone for Thai tennis. Meanwhile, here at home, a Finnish man rode his motorcycle straight to Pattaya police station after claiming his former ladyboy partner had tried to kill him during an argument over just 200 baht. The 59-year-old arrived with cuts to his eyebrows, face and body, requiring medical treatment and, it's believed, several stitches. According to him, what began as a disagreement over money rapidly escalated into a knife attack. Police have now launched a search for the suspect. Not quite as fortunate was another foreign visitor who invited 2 transgender women back to his accommodation after meeting them on the street. He later discovered he was 10,000 baht poorer. Police say they will investigate, but have also offered some fairly straightforward advice. Be rather more selective about your late-night companions and avoid leaving cash where it's easy to help oneself. Good news, meanwhile, for motorsport fans. The much-anticipated 20th Bangsayan Grand Prix officially gets underway this weekend. Drivers, race teams and thousands of fans have already begun arriving as the streets once again transform into one of Asia's most exciting temporary street circuits. Racing runs from today through until Sunday, and best of all, admission remains completely free. There is, however, one small catch. If you'd actually like to see the racing rather than just hear it, arrive early. The circuit becomes absolutely packed and the best viewing spots disappear remarkably quickly. And finally, the weather. It looks set to remain unsettled throughout today and the weekend, with showers and thunderstorms possible at almost any time. Expect daytime highs of around 31 degrees, overnight lows of 27, and humidity climbing to a rather sticky 87%.
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3: BBC News with Moira Alderson. The World Health Organization says a trial has begun of two potential treatments for the strain of virus behind the current Ebola outbreak in the Democratic Republic of Congo. There are currently no approved vaccines or therapies for the highly infectious Bundibugyo species of the disease. WHO experts say the trial will take months. The WHO chief, Tedros Adhanom Ghebreyesus, said it marked a milestone, but he also urged caution.
4: Despite all this progress, we continue to face significant challenges, including mistrust and violence. Just this week, an Ebola treatment center in Ituri province was attacked, resulting in the deaths of two people, and the center was set on fire and patients fled.
3: A BBC investigation has found that Meta is profiting from paid adverts promoting child sexual abuse material on Instagram in India, despite company policies prohibiting such content. Meta said it fought child exploitation on its platforms. BBC iInvestigation's Divya Arya reports.
5: Meta says sexual or sexually suggestive content is not allowed in adverts on its platforms. But we found ads on Instagram, which it owns, using terms such as rape video or child video to direct users to messaging apps where child sexual abuse material could be purchased. We flagged one ad to Instagram's moderation system, but Meta said it didn't violate community standards. A former Meta insider turned critic said the company's advertising algorithm operated as, in his words, a careless machine. Meta said it fought child exploitation on its platforms, removed ads that violated its policies, and reported such content to the authorities.
3: Nine people have been killed in a bomb attack inside a crowded cafe next to a courthouse in the centre of the Syrian capital, Damascus. 20 others have been injured. The head of the Syrian Bar Association says six of the dead and seven of those injured are lawyers. The Interior Ministry said the blast was caused by a homemade 1 kilogram nail bomb. The Red Cross says one of its key warehouses in the Ukrainian capital was destroyed in Russia's latest attack, which killed at least 27 people. The Red Cross says almost 250,000 units of humanitarian aid and equipment were lost. Sarah Rainsford is in Kyiv.
6: Well, this was a very difficult and a deadly night. Many people killed, many people injured. Now, Russia is saying that this was a response to Ukraine increasing its drone attacks inside Russia itself, targeting oil refineries there. But the fact is that Russia has been doing this to Ukraine, killing civilians and hitting residential areas for more than 4 years now.
3: You're listening to the latest world news from the BBC.
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7: Jonathan Gold, playing more continuous music. You know you have-

Bruno Mars, I Just Might, Michael Bublé, Higher at Fabulous. Just gone 9:10, Friday morning, the 3rd of July. Good morning, this is Jonathan Gold. We've made it till the end of the week.

0: 20 past nine with Eddie Dalton, another day old, warble, nothing but the love and fabulous. Hello, this is Jonathan Gold, Friday morning, the 3rd of July. If you want some ideas of what to do across the weekend, head to our website, alwayspatchy.com. There's loads on there. 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We'll do this hour's pot question for you next.
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Tell tonight, Charlie Coyne, Brad Pitt and Fabulous. Hello, this is Jonathan Gold. It's Friday morning. We've reached the end of the week, which is good. From the 1980s, who had kids in America? Who had kids in America? I'll give you a clue. She sang about various different countries around the world in her time as a singer. There we go. Who are we talking about? Who had kids in America? Give the answer around about 10 to 10. We'll get a date with the news, regional and national, next after Ariana Grande and Hate That I Made You Love Me.

0: Ariana Grande, Hey That I Made You Love Me at Fabulous. Friday morning, the 3rd of July.
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2: In Mukdahan, a religious pilgrimage ended in tragedy after a speeding pickup truck ploughed into a procession of Buddhist monks and lay followers, leaving 8 people dead and several others seriously injured. Incredibly, police say the vehicle was being driven by an 11-year-old boy. Video footage captured the horrifying moment the pickup veered into the procession, which consisted of 34 monks and 5 lay people, walking from Mukdahan towards Ubon Ratchathani on a pilgrimage. Investigators now believe the youngster stole the vehicle from his guardian before the crash. He has since been taken into police custody while officers continue their investigation into how such a tragedy unfolded. Thai authorities are moving quickly to trace the source of the heroin discovered in the luggage of a Thai Airways flight attendant arrested in Australia. The latest developments come amid suggestions that prosecutors there will examine whether the 26-year-old knowingly acted as a drug courier or whether she herself may have been manipulated into transporting the package. Searches carried out in Thailand have already uncovered similar parcels, leading to further arrests and the sharing of intelligence with Australian investigators. Ultimately, however, it will be Australian authorities who decide whether charges proceed based on all of the evidence gathered in both countries. A former chief monk in Phichit province has been sentenced to 12 years in prison after being found guilty of embezzling 3 million baht donated for the development of a Buddhist college. The Central Criminal Court also ordered him to repay the full amount. The former monk became one of several senior members of the clergy caught up in the high-profile scandal involving a woman accused of maintaining intimate relationships with senior monks before exploiting those relationships for financial gain. Prosecutors said a donor had transferred 3 million baht into the monk's personal bank account for the college project. Rather than forwarding the money, he kept it for himself and the woman involved. He became the 9th senior monk forced to leave the monkhood following the widening investigation. And some excellent sporting news. Thailand's Mananchaya Sawankao has continued her remarkable run at Wimbledon, defeating American Alicia Parks in straight sets to reach the 3rd round of a Grand Slam tournament for the very first time. The 23-year-old, currently ranked 164th in the world, produced another composed and confident performance under pressure. The victory also makes her only the 2nd Thai woman in history to reach the 3rd round at Wimbledon, another significant milestone for Thai tennis. Meanwhile, here at home, a Finnish man rode his motorcycle straight to Pattaya police station after claiming his former ladyboy partner had tried to kill him during an argument over just 200 baht. The 59-year-old arrived with cuts to his eyebrows, face and body, requiring medical treatment and, it's believed, several stitches. According to him, what began as a disagreement over money rapidly escalated into a knife attack. Police have now launched a search for the suspect. Not quite as fortunate was another foreign visitor who invited 2 transgender women back to his accommodation after meeting them on the street. He later discovered he was 10,000 baht poorer. Police say they will investigate, but have also offered some fairly straightforward advice. Be rather more selective about your late-night companions and avoid leaving cash where it's easy to help oneself. Good news, meanwhile, for motorsport fans. The much-anticipated 20th Bang Sein Grand Prix officially gets underway this weekend. Drivers, race teams, and thousands of fans have already begun arriving as the streets once again transform into one of Asia's most exciting temporary street circuits. Racing runs from today through until Sunday, and best of all, admission remains completely free. There is, however, one small catch. If you'd actually like to see the racing rather than just hear it, arrive early. The circuit becomes absolutely packed, and the best viewing spots disappear remarkably quickly. And finally, the weather. It looks set to remain unsettled throughout today and the weekend, with showers and thunderstorms possible at almost any time. Expect daytime highs of around 31 degrees, overnight lows of 27, and humidity climbing to a rather sticky 87%.
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0: and a beginning at Fabulous. Friday morning, World Cup continuing across the weekend. How is your team doing? Oh, okay, that badly. Or is it doing really well? We'll get an update with the World Cup throughout the course of the morning as well. Coming up for you, I'll give you the answer to this Ask Pop question. Who had kids in America in the 1980s? Who had kids in America in the 1980s? Answers in about 10 minutes' time.
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Tomorrow, it's Gary King with Totally 80s at 2 o'clock. Not 8 o'clock. That would make more sense, wouldn't it? 90s at 9 and 80s at 8. But hey, that would be very, very easy, wouldn't it? Give the answer to this hour's pot question next after Madcon and Begging.

0: John Beggin at Fabulous, nearly 5 to 10. Who had kids in America in the 1980s? It was Kim Wilde. She also sang about Cambodia as well. Remember that? Big 80s tunes from Kim Wilde. It's nearly 5 to 10 with this hour's top news stories up next.
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3: We are about to tie the knot.
4: BBC News with Moira Alderson. The World Health Organization says a trial's begun of two potential treatments for the strain of virus behind the current Ebola outbreak in the Democratic Republic of Congo. There are currently no approved vaccines or therapies for the highly infectious Bundibugyo species of the disease. WHO experts say the trial will take months and may require more than 1,000 patients to produce definitive answers. The DRC's Foreign Minister, Therese Kayikwamba Wagner, told the BBC there are many obstacles to overcome.
5: We have to deal with, in certain cases, with a lot of hesitations and a lot of fears and misconceptions in communities. So there's a lot of work that has to be done in terms of sensitizing people. Mm-hmm. So I understand also that this may be a challenge initially to convince people that participating in these trials will be something successful on the long run.
4: A BBC investigation has found that Meta is profiting from paid adverts promoting child sexual abuse material on Instagram in India, despite company policies prohibiting such content. Meta said it fought child exploitation on its platforms. BBC iInvestigations' Divya Arya reports.
6: Meta says sexual or sexually suggestive content is not allowed in adverts on its platforms. But we found ads on Instagram, which it owns, using terms such as rape video or child video to direct users to messaging apps where child sexual abuse material could be purchased. We flagged one ad to Instagram's moderation system, but Meta said it didn't violate community standards. A former Meta insider turned critic said the company's advertising algorithm operated as, in his words, a careless machine. Meta said it fought child exploitation on its platforms, removed ads that violated its policies, and reported such content to the authorities.
4: 9 people have been killed in a bomb attack inside a crowded cafe next to a courthouse in the centre of the Syrian capital, Damascus. 20 others have been injured. The head of the Syrian Bar Association says 6 of the dead and 7 of those injured are lawyers. This man, Mohammed Al Hassan, is the owner of a shop next to the cafe.
7: We were inside the shop when the explosion happened. We saw the dead and the wounded. After that, we went outside and they closed the shops around us. In 5 minutes, the security forces and the medics were here.
4: Venezuela's interim president, Delcy Rodriguez, says almost every official in La Guaira state at the epicenter of last week's powerful twin earthquakes died in the event. Ms. Rodriguez said nearly 2,600 people are now known to have been killed across Venezuela. She stressed that rescue efforts are still ongoing. World News from the BBC.
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0: Conor Gray, Killing Me, the Veronicas, Seeing Stars at Fabulous. 10 past 10. Good morning. This is Jonathan Gold. It's the most music for your workday. Friday, the 3rd of July, with Ed Sheeran and Boat.
1: Came

The Weekend, Take My Breath, Ed Sheeran and Beau, 20 past 10. Hello, this is Jonathan Gold. It is Friday, the 3rd of July. Hope you're having a good day today. What are you up to? 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Alwayspatty.com. We'll give you an update with that one throughout the course of the morning. And across the weekend, we update you every hour because we're nice like that. From the 90s, let's go back to 97 to be precise. Who?

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Meghan Trainor, All About the Bays, Kasabian, Great Pretender at Fabulous. 25 past 10, two became one. By who? Answers on a postcard now. We're not that extreme, are we, really? I'll give you the answer around about 10 to 11. We'll get a Ridgeland National News update next after Birdie and Wild.

0: fabulous. It's Friday, it's the 3rd of July. Hello, this is Jonathan Gold. Thunder showers, gentle breeze, 32 the high, with a news update next.
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3: In Mukdahan, a religious pilgrimage ended in tragedy after a speeding pickup truck ploughed into a procession of Buddhist monks and lay followers, leaving 8 people dead and several others seriously injured. Incredibly, police say the vehicle was being driven by an 11-year-old boy. Video footage captured the horrifying moment the pickup veered into the procession, which consisted of 34 monks and 5 lay people, walking from Mukdahan towards Ubon Ratchathani on a pilgrimage. Investigators now believe the youngster stole the vehicle from his guardian before the crash. He has since been taken into police custody while officers continue their investigation into how such a tragedy unfolded. Thai authorities are moving quickly to trace the source of the heroin discovered in the luggage of a Thai Airways flight attendant arrested in Australia. The latest developments come amid suggestions that prosecutors there will examine whether the 26-year-old knowingly acted as a drug courier or whether she herself may have been manipulated into transporting the package. Searches carried out in Thailand have already uncovered similar parcels, leading to further arrests and the sharing of intelligence with Australian investigators. Ultimately, however, it will be Australian authorities who decide whether charges proceed based on all of the evidence gathered in both countries. A former chief monk in Phichit province has been sentenced to 12 years in prison after being found guilty of embezzling 3 million baht donated for the development of a Buddhist college. The Central Criminal Court also ordered him to repay the full amount. The former monk became one of several senior members of the clergy caught up in the high-profile scandal involving a woman accused of maintaining intimate relationships with senior monks before exploiting those relationships for financial gain. Prosecutors said a donor had transferred 3 million baht into the monk's personal bank account for the college project. Rather than forwarding the money, he kept it for himself and the woman involved. He became the 9th senior monk forced to leave the monkhood following the widening investigation. And some excellent sporting news. Thailand's Mananchaya Sawankao has continued her remarkable run at Wimbledon, defeating American Alicia Parks in straight sets to reach the 3rd round of a Grand Slam tournament for the very first time. The 23-year-old, currently ranked 164th in the world, produced another composed and confident performance under pressure. The victory also makes her only the 2nd Thai woman in history to reach the 3rd round at Wimbledon, another significant milestone for Thai tennis. Meanwhile, here at home, a Finnish man rode his motorcycle straight to Pattaya police station after claiming his former ladyboy partner had tried to kill him during an argument over just 200 baht. The 59-year-old arrived with cuts to his eyebrows, face and body, requiring medical treatment and, it's believed, several stitches. According to him, what began as a disagreement over money rapidly escalated into a knife attack. Police have now launched a search for the suspect. Not quite as fortunate was another foreign visitor who invited two transgender women back to his accommodation after meeting them on the street. He later discovered he was 10,000 baht poorer. Police say they will investigate, but have also offered some fairly straightforward advice. Be rather more selective about your late-night companions and avoid leaving cash where it's easy to help oneself. Good news, meanwhile, for motorsport fans. The much-anticipated 20th Bangsayan Grand Prix officially gets underway this weekend. Drivers, race teams, and thousands of fans have already begun arriving as the streets once again transform into one of Asia's most exciting temporary street circuits. Racing runs from today through until Sunday, and best of all, admission remains completely free. There is, however, one small catch. If you'd actually like to see the racing rather than just hear it, arrive early. The circuit becomes absolutely packed, and the best viewing spots disappear remarkably quickly. And finally, the weather. It looks set to remain unsettled throughout today and the weekend, with showers and thunderstorms possible at almost any time. Expect daytime highs of around 31 degrees, overnight lows of 27, and humidity climbing to a rather sticky 87%.
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0: Alex Warren, Fever Dream, Harvey, I Wish I Could Hate You, and Fabulous. It's 15 minutes to 11. I'll give the answer to this hour's pot question in about 5 minutes' time. Two became one. But who are we talking about? Two became one, but who are we talking about? Answers in about 5 minutes.
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6: Hello, I'm Shabnam Yunus-Jewell at the BBC Sports Centre with the latest World Cup news. Spain are through to the World Cup last 16 after cruising past Austria 3-0. They last won a knockout match at the tournament when they became world champions back in 2010 and will next face either Portugal or Croatia. Mikel Oyarzabal scored twice and right-back Pedro Porro was on target too with his first international goal. Former Spain defender Cesar Azpilicueta was impressed by the Tottenham player.
7: Through the game, we could see he was in the inside positions and sometimes overlapping Jamal. So he created a lot of danger. And the goal is top quality because to get that ambition to get into the six-yard box and score a great header is very important. And as a fullback, you always want to get in the box and to score a goal. So I'm very happy for Porro, yeah.
6: History will be made in Kansas City on Friday night when Ghana and Colombia meet for the very first time. Colombia finished at the top of Group K ahead of one of the pre-tournament favourites, Portugal, while Ghana qualified as one of the best third-place finishers. The Ghana head coach is Carlos Queiroz.
8: Great to see two fantastic teams on the pitch, different styles, with both teams committed to win the game, create entertainment. I hope with the right inspiration and the right attitude, we'll be able to be a better team on the pitch tomorrow. And of course, get the result that our fans, they expect from us. With all due respect of Colombia, of course.
6: And for more World Cup news from the BBC, go to bbc.com/football.
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John Kay, If We Never Met, A7S and Jumpstart at Fabulous. It's nearly 5 to 11. Two became one, but who are we talking about? It was Spice Girls. There we go. Spice Girls were the answer to that question. Another pop question back on Monday, around about 9:15. But this hour's Top News Stories, they're up next. I've never-

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2: BBC News with Moira Alderson. Venezuela's interim president, Delcy Rodriguez, says almost every official in La Guaira state at the epicenter of last week's powerful twin earthquakes died in the event. Ms. Rodriguez said nearly 2,600 people are now known to have been killed across Venezuela. Jacob Evans reports.
3: Speaking to reporters, Delcy Rodriguez attempted to calm growing criticism over her administration's response to the devastating double earthquake. Thousands of people are still reported missing, but she rejected accusations officials were slow to react. Ms. Rodriguez said almost 200 buildings were totally destroyed, but that rescue efforts were continuing. As well as updating the death toll, Ms. Rodriguez reassured Venezuelans that there would be no mass graves. It follows claims bodies were building up in morgues and accusations that the government is downplaying the level of destruction.
2: A BBC investigation has found that Meta is profiting from paid adverts promoting child sexual abuse material on Instagram in India, despite company policies prohibiting such content. BBC I found adverts on Instagram offering links to messaging apps where child sexual abuse material could be bought. The BBC flagged one advert, but after review, Meta, which owns Instagram, said it didn't violate community standards. Meta said it fought child exploitation on its platforms, removed adverts that violated its policies, and reported such content to the authorities. The World Health Organization says a trial's begun of two potential treatments for the strain of virus behind the current Ebola outbreak in the Democratic Republic of Congo. There are currently no approved vaccines or therapies for the highly infectious Bundibugyo species of the disease. WHO experts say the trial will take months and may require more than 1,000 patients to produce definitive answers. WHO chief Tedros Adhanom Ghebreyesus said there are many obstacles to overcome.
4: The clinical trial of two therapeutics began with the enrollment of the first patient. Despite all this progress, we continue to face significant challenges, including mistrust and violence. Such acts not only endanger patients and health workers, but also impair efforts to stop transmission and save lives.
2: Nine people have been killed in a bomb attack inside a crowded cafe next to a courthouse in the centre of the Syrian capital, Damascus. 20 others have been injured. The head of the Syrian Bar Association says six of the dead and seven of the injured are lawyers. A Guatemalan man extradited to the US has pled guilty to his role in the deaths of 53 migrants who were found in the back of a lorry in Texas 4 years ago. The group were abandoned in a locked trailer in sweltering heat near San Antonio. The US Department of Justice said the man was an important organiser in a smuggling group. World News from the BBC.
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0: Highs today 32, overnight lows of 28, thunder showers, but looking very similar across the whole weekend. We'll give you a full update on the weather in about 20 minutes' time.
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3: Have you noticed? 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I'm always here. 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

Hello from This Day in Music, where we look at musical events from the past 50 years. On this day, July the 7th, 1980, Led Zeppelin played their last ever concert when they appeared in West Berlin at the end of a European tour. They finished the show with a 17-minute version of Whole Lotta Love. In 1984, Bruce Springsteen went to number one on the US album chart with Born in the USA. The album went on to spend a total of 139 weeks on the chart. It's also one of three albums, Michael Jackson's Thriller and Janet Jackson's Rhythm Nation, to produce seven top 10 US singles. On this day in 2006, Syd Barrett died from complications arising from diabetes, aged 60. The singer-songwriter-guitarist was one of the founding members of Pink Floyd and was active as a rock musician for only about 7 years before he went into seclusion. And happy birthday today to Ringo Starr, born on this day in 1940. The drummer and singer, who was once a member of Rory Storm before joining the Beatles. Ringo sang lead vocals on at least one track on most Beatles albums and has released a series of solo singles, including the 1974 US number one and UK number four hit You're 16. He now tours with Ringo Starr and his all-star band.

OAR knocking at your door, December 10, and Angel and Fabulous. 25 past 11, we'll get a news update regional and national next after Beyonce in Texas. Hold 'em.

0: Beyonce, Texas Hold'em. Good morning, this is Jonathan Gold. It's Friday morning, the 3rd of July, with a news update next.
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3: In Mukdahan, a religious pilgrimage ended in tragedy after a speeding pickup truck ploughed into a procession of Buddhist monks and lay followers, leaving eight people dead and several others seriously injured. Incredibly, police say the vehicle was being driven by an 11-year-old boy. Video footage captured the horrifying moment the pickup veered into the procession, which consisted of 34 monks and five lay people, walking from Mukdahan towards Ubon Ratchathani on a pilgrimage. Investigators now believe the youngster stole the vehicle from his guardian before the crash. He has since been taken into police custody while officers continue their investigation into how such a tragedy unfolded. Thai authorities are moving quickly to trace the source of the heroin discovered in the luggage of a Thai Airways flight attendant arrested in Australia. The latest developments come amid suggestions that prosecutors there will examine whether the 26-year-old knowingly acted as a drug courier or whether she herself may have been manipulated into transporting the package. Searches carried out in Thailand have already uncovered similar parcels, leading to further arrests and the sharing of intelligence with Australian investigators. Ultimately, however, it will be Australian authorities who decide whether charges proceed based on all of the evidence gathered in both countries. A former chief monk in Phichit province has been sentenced to 12 years in prison after being found guilty of embezzling 3 million baht donated for the development of a Buddhist college. The Central Criminal Court also ordered him to repay the full amount. The former monk became one of several senior members of the clergy caught up in the high-profile scandal involving a woman accused of maintaining intimate relationships with senior monks before exploiting those relationships for financial gain. Prosecutors said a donor had transferred 3 million baht into the monk's personal bank account for the college project. Rather than forwarding the money, he kept it for himself and the woman involved. He became the ninth senior monk forced to leave the monkhood following the widening investigation. And some excellent sporting news. Thailand's Mananchaya Sawankao has continued her remarkable run at Wimbledon, defeating American Alicia Parks in straight sets to reach the third round of a Grand Slam tournament for the very first time. The 23-year-old, currently ranked 164th in the world, produced another composed and confident performance under pressure. The victory also makes her only the second Thai woman in history to reach the third round at Wimbledon, another significant milestone for Thai tennis. Meanwhile, here at home, a Finnish man rode his motorcycle straight to Pattaya police station after claiming his former ladyboy partner had tried to kill him during an argument over just 200 baht. The 59-year-old arrived with cuts to his eyebrows, face and body, requiring medical treatment and, it's believed, several stitches. According to him, what began as a disagreement over money rapidly escalated into a knife attack. Police have now launched a search for the suspect. Not quite as fortunate was another foreign visitor who invited two transgender women back to his accommodation after meeting them on the street. He later discovered he was 10,000 baht poorer. Police say they will investigate, but have also offered some fairly straightforward advice. Be rather more selective about your late-night companions and avoid leaving cash where it's easy to help oneself. Good news, meanwhile, for motorsport fans. The much-anticipated 20th Bang Sein Grand Prix officially gets underway this weekend. Drivers, race teams, and thousands of fans have already begun arriving as the streets once again transform into one of Asia's most exciting temporary street circuits. Racing runs from today through until Sunday, and best of all, admission remains completely free. There is, however, one small catch. If you'd actually like to see the racing rather than just hear it, arrive early. The circuit becomes absolutely packed, and the best viewing spots disappear remarkably quickly. And finally, the weather. It looks set to remain unsettled throughout today and the weekend, with showers and thunderstorms possible at almost any time. Expect daytime highs of around 31 degrees, overnight lows of 27, and humidity climbing to a rather sticky 87%.
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Madness, C'est La Vie. 80s are back tomorrow, by the way. 2 o'clock with Gary King and Craig David Galantis and DNA. It's fabulous. It's nearly 11:45. Coming up next, Thai Time. Try and help you perform the language of Thai. Harry Styles, American Girls, talking of not speaking English.

0: Harry Styles, American Girls. Good morning, this is Jonathan Gold. It's the most music for your workday. Coming up, Bastille and Pompeii.
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3: สวัสดีค่ะ.
2: How are you?
3: I'm fine.
2: What are we going to learn today?
3: We were talking last week also about like public transportation, about cars, about songtel,
2: right? And Lotfai.
3: Lotfai, mm-hmm. Yes. And how about airplane?
2: Lot Air.
3: No. You just say เครื่องบิน.
2: Huh?
3: เครื่องบิน.
2: เครื่องบิน.
3: Yes.
2: เครื่องบิน.
3: Yes.
2: Aeroplane.
3: Yeah, airplane. เครื่องบิน. Yes. And when you flying, you say ผมบิน. It's
2: oh, I fly. Fly is bin, yeah?
3: Bin, yes.
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3: Very good.
2: I'm flying to England.
3: Yes.
2: That's a good one. Bin.
3: ผมบินไป.
2: บินไป.
3: Yes. Yeah. Only you use only for fly.
2: Okay.
3: Okay, so flying. Bin.
2: Okay. Pom bin is I fly.
3: Mm-hmm.
2: And pom bin somewhere is pom bin by Pratet Angrit. I'm flying to England.
3: Yeah.
2: Fabulous 103. We'll see Crew Fawn again tomorrow, right here on The Morning Show.
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0: Cast Eel and Pompeii. I'm Jonathan Gold, back tomorrow and Sunday for the weekend. More music breakfast shows. Have a great weekend. Whatever you're doing, following this hour's top news stories at 12, Peter Quinn.
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2: BBC News with Moira Alderson. Venezuela's interim president, Delcy Rodriguez, says almost every official in La Guaira State, at the epicentre of last week's powerful twin earthquakes, died in the event. Ms. Rodriguez said nearly 2,600 people are now known to have been killed across Venezuela. She stressed that rescue efforts are still ongoing, adding there would be no mass graves.
3: From the outset, I said no one is going to a mass grave. And I gave the order to the sectoral vice president. First, identification by fingerprints and photographs. In cases where this has not been possible, we move on to forensic dentistry.
2: Iran is preparing for several days of public mourning and funeral processions for its late supreme leader. Ayatollah Ali Khamenei was killed along with several members of his family at the start of the war launched by Israel and the United States in February. Caroline Hawley reports.
4: This is a hugely important moment for the Iranian regime, which has survived a war meant to have swept it into the history books. One senior cleric described the events of the next few days as a referendum for the Islamic Republic. And the authorities are planning to mobilise millions of their supporters in a massive show of public allegiance. Food, transport and accommodation will be laid on. But millions more will stay at home. The month before Ayatollah Ali Khamenei was assassinated, a nationwide uprising against his rule was crushed with unprecedented ferocity and thousands of deaths.
2: A BBC investigation has found Meta is profiting from paid adverts promoting child sexual abuse material on Instagram in India, despite company policies prohibiting such content. BBC I found adverts on Instagram offering links to messaging apps where child sexual abuse material could be bought. The BBC flagged one advert, but after review, Meta, which owns Instagram, said it didn't violate community standards. Meta said it fought child exploitation on its platforms, removed ads that violated its policies, and reported such content to the authorities. A rare surviving copy of the American Declaration of Independence has been discovered in London, the only known example of its kind outside of the US. The document was found this year by a volunteer cataloguing the papers of Royal Navy captains from the Revolutionary War. It's one of 11 copies printed in Exeter, New Hampshire, in July 1776. Dr. Graham Moore is from Britain's National Archives.
5: It is an incredibly significant document, not only in the year 1776, and not only in the United States, but also around the world. We see this kind of idea, a new nation, of how you should govern a nation, of life, liberty, and the pursuit of happiness, spreading around the world through the rest of the next few decades.
2: BBC.
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7: 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Oh, you are awful, but I like you.
8: Go ahead, make my day.

Welcome to the weekend. Wimbledon continues. The championships rely on 650 volunteers, by the way, many of whom take unpaid leave from the military and the London Fire Brigade to take part there in Wimbledon. If you're into tennis, anyone for tennis,

0: For most parents, the future of their children is a key issue. And Regent School, with over 30 years of academic success, is the first in the region to offer 16 to 18-year-old pupils both choices. A-level students choose their key subjects, specifically selected for their choice of university, whilst the IB diploma offers a wide breadth of subjects, ideal for pupils who want to develop in a wide range of courses. 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

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This is Peter Quinn here, and what a breakfast show that was from Jonathan. 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

0: Coming up now, the local and national news, sponsored by the Speak Easy Language School, bringing Thai lessons one-on-one to you anywhere in the world.
1: In Mukdahan, a religious pilgrimage ended in tragedy after a speeding pickup truck ploughed into a procession of Buddhist monks and lay followers, leaving 8 people dead and several others seriously injured. Incredibly, police say the vehicle was being driven by an 11-year-old boy. Video footage captured the horrifying moment the pickup veered into the procession, which consisted of 34 monks and 5 lay people, walking from Mukdahan towards Ubon Ratchathani on a pilgrimage. Investigators now believe the youngster stole the vehicle from his guardian before the crash. He has since been taken into police custody while officers continue their investigation into how such a tragedy unfolded. Thai authorities are moving quickly to trace the source of the heroin discovered in the luggage of a Thai Airways flight attendant arrested in Australia. The latest developments come amid suggestions that prosecutors there will examine whether the 26-year-old knowingly acted as a drug courier or whether she herself may have been manipulated into transporting the package. Searches carried out in Thailand have already uncovered similar parcels, leading to further arrests and the sharing of intelligence with Australian investigators. Ultimately, however, it will be Australian authorities who decide whether charges proceed based on all of the evidence gathered in both countries. A former chief monk in Phichit province has been sentenced to 12 years in prison after being found guilty of embezzling 3 million baht donated for the development of a Buddhist college. The Central Criminal Court also ordered him to repay the full amount. The former monk became one of several senior members of the clergy caught up in the high-profile scandal involving a woman accused of maintaining intimate relationships with senior monks before exploiting those relationships for financial gain. Prosecutors said a donor had transferred 3 million baht into the monk's personal bank account for the college project. Rather than forwarding the money, he kept it for himself and the woman involved. He became the 9th senior monk forced to leave the monkhood following the widening investigation. And some excellent sporting news. Thailand's Mananchaya Sawankao has continued her remarkable run at Wimbledon, defeating American Alicia Parks in straight sets to reach the third round of a Grand Slam tournament for the very first time. The 23-year-old, currently ranked 164th in the world, produced another composed and confident performance under pressure. The victory also makes her only the second Thai woman in history to reach the third round at Wimbledon, another significant milestone for Thai tennis. Meanwhile, here at home, a Finnish man rode his motorcycle straight to Pattaya police station after claiming his former ladyboy partner had tried to kill him during an argument over just 200 baht. The 59-year-old arrived with cuts to his eyebrows, face and body, requiring medical treatment and, it's believed, several stitches. According to him, what began as a disagreement over money rapidly escalated into a knife attack. Police have now launched a search for the suspect. Not quite as fortunate was another foreign visitor who invited 2 transgender women back to his accommodation after meeting them on the street. He later discovered he was 10,000 baht poorer. Police say they will investigate, but have also offered some fairly straightforward advice. Be rather more selective about your late-night companions and avoid leaving cash where it's easy to help oneself. Good news, meanwhile, for motorsport fans. The much-anticipated 20th Bangsayan Grand Prix officially gets underway this weekend. Drivers, race teams and thousands of fans have already begun arriving as the streets once again transform into one of Asia's most exciting temporary street circuits. Racing runs from today through until Sunday, and best of all, admission remains completely free. There is, however, one small catch. If you'd actually like to see the racing rather than just hear it, arrive early. The circuit becomes absolutely packed, and the best viewing spots disappear remarkably quickly. And finally, the weather. It looks set to remain unsettled throughout today and the weekend, with showers and thunderstorms possible at almost any time. Expect daytime highs of around 31 degrees, overnight lows of 27, and humidity climbing to a rather sticky 87%.
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Noah Kahan, couple of birthdays, Vince Clark, rock keyboardist with Depeche Mode, Tom Cruise's birthday today. Must be knocking on for 70, old Tom now. Sebastian Vettel, a four-time Formula One world champion. His birthday's where he's in his 40s somewhere. Happy birthday from Fab.

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2: BBC News with David Harper. Venezuela's interim president, Delcy Rodriguez, says almost every official in La Guaira state at the epicenter of last week's powerful twin earthquakes died in the event. Ms. Rodriguez said nearly 2,600 people are now known to have been killed across Venezuela. Jacob Evans reports.
3: Speaking to reporters, Delcy Rodriguez attempted to calm growing criticism over her administration's response to the devastating double earthquake. Thousands of people are still reported missing, but she rejected accusations officials were slow to react. Ms. Rodriguez said almost 200 buildings were totally destroyed, but that rescue efforts were continuing. As well as updating the death toll, Ms. Rodriguez reassured Venezuelans that there would be no mass graves. It follows claims bodies were building up in morgues and accusations that the government is downplaying the level of destruction.
2: Iran is preparing for several days of public mourning and funeral processions for its late supreme leader. Ayatollah Ali Khamenei was killed along with several members of his family at the start of the war launched by Israel and the US in February. The BBC's Nico Kelbakiani has more detail.
4: This is massive from the Iranian perspective. They are trying to promote this as people's support for the system. They're saying that they expect some 20 million people to attend these funerals across several cities. They were also saying that they will take his body to Iraq and eventually he will be buried in Mashhad in his hometown on 9th of July. Today they're expecting some international delegations. They're trying to mobilize these masses to have images of many

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For most parents, the future of their children is a key issue. 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
2: In Mukdahan, a religious pilgrimage ended in tragedy after a speeding pickup truck ploughed into a procession of Buddhist monks and lay followers, leaving eight people dead and several others seriously injured. Incredibly, police say the vehicle was being driven by an 11-year-old boy. Video footage captured the horrifying moment the pickup veered into the procession, which consisted of 34 monks and five lay people, walking from Mukdahan towards Ubon Ratchathani on a pilgrimage. Investigators now believe the youngster stole the vehicle from his guardian before the crash. He has since been taken into police custody while officers continue their investigation into how such a tragedy unfolded. Thai authorities are moving quickly to trace the source of the heroin discovered in the luggage of a Thai Airways flight attendant arrested in Australia. The latest developments come amid suggestions that prosecutors there will examine whether the 26-year-old knowingly acted as a drug courier or whether she herself may have been manipulated into transporting the package. Searches carried out in Thailand have already uncovered similar parcels, leading to further arrests and the sharing of intelligence with Australian investigators. Ultimately, however, it will be Australian authorities who decide whether charges proceed based on all of the evidence gathered in both countries. A former chief monk in Phichit province has been sentenced to 12 years in prison after being found guilty of embezzling 3 million baht donated for the development of a Buddhist college. The Central Criminal Court also ordered him to repay the full amount. The former monk became one of several senior members of the clergy caught up in the high-profile scandal involving a woman accused of maintaining intimate relationships with senior monks before exploiting those relationships for financial gain. Prosecutors said a donor had transferred 3 million baht into the monk's personal bank account for the college project. Rather than forwarding the money, he kept it for himself and the woman involved. He became the ninth senior monk forced to leave the monkhood following the widening investigation. And some excellent sporting news. Thailand's Mananchaya Soankao has continued her remarkable run at Wimbledon, defeating American Alicia Parks in straight sets to reach the third round of a Grand Slam tournament for the very first time. The 23-year-old, currently ranked 164th in the world, produced another composed and confident performance under pressure. The victory also makes her only the second Thai woman in history to reach the third round at Wimbledon, another significant milestone for Thai tennis. Meanwhile, here at home, a Finnish man rode his motorcycle straight to Pattaya police station after claiming his former ladyboy partner had tried to kill him during an argument over just 200 baht. The 59-year-old arrived with cuts to his eyebrows, face and body, requiring medical treatment and, it's believed, several stitches. According to him, what began as a disagreement over money rapidly escalated into a knife attack. Police have now launched a search for the suspect. Not quite as fortunate was another foreign visitor who invited two transgender women back to his accommodation after meeting them on the street. He later discovered he was 10,000 baht poorer. Police say they will investigate, but have also offered some fairly straightforward advice. Be rather more selective about your late-night companions and avoid leaving cash where it's easy to help oneself. Good news, meanwhile, for motorsport fans. The much-anticipated 20th Bangsayan Grand Prix officially gets underway this weekend. Drivers, race teams and thousands of fans have already begun arriving as the streets once again transform into one of Asia's most exciting temporary street circuits. Racing runs from today through until Sunday. And best of all, admission remains completely free. There is, however, one small catch. If you'd actually like to see the racing rather than just hear it, arrive early. The circuit becomes absolutely packed, and the best viewing spots disappear remarkably quickly. And finally, the weather. It looks set to remain unsettled throughout today and the weekend, with showers and thunderstorms possible at almost any time. Expect daytime highs of around 31 degrees, overnight lows of 27, and humidity climbing to a rather sticky 87%.
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0: Yeah, my, I see you're talking of vitamins. 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I tried it, but I'm still remembering stuff.
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3: BBC News with David Harper. Mourners have begun paying their respects to Iran's late Supreme Leader Ali Khamenei at the Grand Musalla Mosque in Tehran. His coffin is on display along with those of four family members, including a toddler granddaughter killed with him at the start of the war launched by the US and Israel in February. BBC Monitoring's Nico Kalbakiani is following events.
4: These ceremonies will last for a week, and the Iranian authorities and the media are very much focused on to portray this as a sign of public support for the Islamic Republic. They are saying that they are expecting some 20 million people to attend. Today it's the day for the foreign dignitaries to pay respects to the late leader, and next few days there will be ceremonies in Tehran, also in the religious capital of Qom, also in Iraq, in several Shia holy cities. And eventually Khamenei is believed to be buried in Mashhad, his hometown, on 9th of July.
3: Venezuela's interim president, Delcy Rodriguez, says almost every official in La Guaira state, at the epicenter of last week's powerful twin earthquakes, died in the event. Ms. Rodriguez said nearly 2,600 people are now known to have been killed across Venezuela. She stressed that rescue efforts are still ongoing, adding there would be no mass graves.
5: Yo de entrada dije, nadie va a fosa común.
6: From the outset, I said no one is going to a mass grave, and I gave the order to the sectoral vice president. First, identification by fingerprints and photographs. In cases where this has not been possible, we move on to forensic dentistry.
3: The United Nations Human Rights Council will hold an emergency session on Sudan shortly as fears grow of an imminent attack on the city of Al Obeid by the paramilitary Rapid Support Forces. Imogen Folks reports.
7: What's happening in Al Obeid bears chilling similarities to what happened in El Fasher. The city is surrounded. Civilians are attacked if they try to leave, but the means to survive in Al Obeid are being destroyed. Water and power supplies, hospitals, even UN food convoys. When El Fasher fell to the Rapid Support Forces last October, thousands of civilians were slaughtered in what both the UN and Amnesty International say were crimes against humanity. The UN Human Rights Chief warned 3 weeks ago El Obeid's 500,000 civilians were at risk of the same atrocities.
3: Officials in Ukraine's Sumy region say four people have been killed in fresh Russian strikes. The head of the regional military administration, Oleh Khrihorov, said a drone hit a house, killing two women, an elderly man and a child under the age of two. Meanwhile, Russian state media say a woman has been killed following a Ukrainian attack on the border city of Belgorod. An industrial facility is said to be on fire. World news from the BBC.
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We're going to give you the local and national news coming up after Sienna Spira. Another brilliant song from this year. Another new one. We'll play the new ones. We'll play the old ones as well, you know. I'm sure you know. It's a brilliant mix for Patia. This is Fab Radio.

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2: In Mukdahan, a religious pilgrimage ended in tragedy after a speeding pickup truck ploughed into a procession of Buddhist monks and lay followers, leaving eight people dead and several others seriously injured. Incredibly, police say the vehicle was being driven by an 11-year-old boy. Video footage captured the horrifying moment the pickup veered into the procession, which consisted of 34 monks and five lay people walking from Mukdahan towards Ubon Ratchathani on a pilgrimage. Investigators now believe the youngster stole the vehicle from his guardian before the crash. He has since been taken into police custody while officers continue their investigation into how such a tragedy unfolded. Thai authorities are moving quickly to trace the source of the heroin discovered in the luggage of a Thai Airways flight attendant arrested in Australia. The latest developments come amid suggestions that prosecutors there will examine whether the 26-year-old knowingly acted as a drug courier or whether she herself may have been manipulated into transporting the package. Searches carried out in Thailand have already uncovered similar parcels, leading to further arrests and the sharing of intelligence with Australian investigators. Ultimately, however, it will be Australian authorities who decide whether charges proceed based on all of the evidence gathered in both countries. A former chief monk in Phichit province has been sentenced to 12 years in prison after being found guilty of embezzling 3 million baht donated for the development of a Buddhist college. The Central Criminal Court also ordered him to repay the full amount. The former monk became one of several senior members of the clergy caught up in the high-profile scandal involving a woman accused of maintaining intimate relationships with senior monks before exploiting those relationships for financial gain. Prosecutors said a donor had transferred 3 million baht into the monk's personal bank account for the college project. Rather than forwarding the money, he kept it for himself and the woman involved. He became the ninth senior monk forced to leave the monkhood following the widening investigation. And some excellent sporting news. Thailand's Mananchaya Sawankao has continued her remarkable run at Wimbledon, defeating American Alicia Parks in straight sets to reach the third round of a Grand Slam tournament for the very first time. The 23-year-old, currently ranked 164th in the world, produced another composed and confident performance under pressure. The victory also makes her only the second Thai woman in history to reach the third round at Wimbledon, another significant milestone for Thai tennis. Meanwhile, here at home, a Finnish man rode his motorcycle straight to Pattaya police station after claiming his former ladyboy partner had tried to kill him during an argument over just 200 baht. The 59-year-old arrived with cuts to his eyebrows, face and body, requiring medical treatment and, it's believed, several stitches. According to him, what began as a disagreement over money rapidly escalated into a knife attack. Police have now launched a search for the suspect. Not quite as fortunate was another foreign visitor who invited two transgender women back to his accommodation after meeting them on the street. He later discovered he was 10,000 baht poorer. Police say they will investigate, but have also offered some fairly straightforward advice. Be rather more selective about your late-night companions and avoid leaving cash where it's easy to help oneself. Good news, meanwhile, for motorsport fans. The much-anticipated 20th Bangsayan Grand Prix officially gets underway this weekend. Drivers, race teams, and thousands of fans have already begun arriving as the streets once again transform into one of Asia's most exciting temporary street circuits. Racing runs from today through until Sunday, and best of all, admission remains completely free. There is, however, one small catch. If you'd actually like to see the racing rather than just hear it, arrive early. The circuit becomes absolutely packed and the best viewing spots disappear remarkably quickly. And finally, the weather. It looks set to remain unsettled throughout today and the weekend, with showers and thunderstorms possible at almost any time. Expect daytime highs of around 31 degrees, overnight lows of 27, and humidity climbing to a rather sticky 87%.
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1: Hello, I'm Shabnam Yunus-Jewell at the BBC Sports Centre with the latest World Cup news. Spain are through to the World Cup last 16 after cruising past Austria 3-0. They last won a knockout match at the tournament when they became world champions back in 2010 and will next face either Portugal or Croatia. Mikel Oyarzabal scored twice and right-back Pedro Porro was on target too with his first international goal. Former Spain defender Cesar Azpilicueta was impressed by the Tottenham player.
2: Through the game, we could see he was in inside positions and sometimes overlapping Jamal. So he created a lot of danger. And the goal is top quality because to get that ambition to get into the six-yard box and score a great header is very important. And as a fullback, you always want to get in the box and to score a goal. So I'm very happy for Porro, yeah.
1: History will be made in Kansas City on Friday night when Ghana and Colombia meet for the very first time. Colombia finished at the top of Group K ahead of one of the pre-tournament favourites, Portugal, while Ghana qualified as one of the best third-place finishers. The Ghana head coach is Carlos Queiroz.
3: Great to see two fantastic teams on the pitch, different styles, with both teams committed to win the game, create entertainment. I hope with the right inspiration and the right attitude, we'll be able to be a better team on the pitch tomorrow. And of course, get the result that our fans, they expect from us. With all due respect of Colombia, of course.
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0: Teddy Swims and Bab Dreams beaming across Patia on Fab Radio. We'll catch you on Monday, so have a brilliant weekend. 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
3: BBC News with David Harper. Mourners have begun paying their respects to Iran's late supreme leader Ali Khamenei at the Grand Musalla Mosque in Tehran. His coffin is on display along with those of four family members, including a toddler granddaughter killed with him at the start of the war launched by the US and Israel in February. BBC Monitoring's Nico Kabakiani says one of the main questions is whether his son and successor, Mujtaba Khamenei, will attend.
4: He was appointed several days after his father was killed on the first day of the war with the US and Israel, but he hasn't seen in public since. He's believed to be injured on that first day during the strike on his father's compound. Another person who was also absent from the public view was the Revolutionary Guards commander, Ahmad Wahidi, who was reportedly appointed in that position after his predecessor was killed on the first day of the war. But he was also not seen for 4 months, but now he has appeared. He attended some of these preparatory events yesterday.
3: The United Nations Human Rights Council is holding an emergency session on Sudan as fears grow of an imminent attack on the city of El Obeid by the paramilitary Rapid Support Forces. The session was requested by a group of members led by the UK. Thomas Mukhwana reports.
5: RSF fighters have encircled the city and launched weeks of drone strikes against civilian infrastructure. The offensive has caused a humanitarian disaster with more than 500,000 people facing shortages of water and food. Sudan's parallel government, allied to the RSF, has dismissed calls to stand down an invasion of the city. Several Western governments have warned the conditions in El Obeid are similar to those in El Fasher in Sudan's Darfur region when it was seized by the RSF last October and thousands of civilians were killed.
3: Venezuela's interim president, Delcy Rodriguez, says almost every official in La Guaira state at the epicenter of last week's powerful twin earthquakes died in the event. Ms. Rodriguez said nearly 2,600 people are now known to have been killed across Venezuela. Jacob Evans reports.
6: Speaking to reporters, Delcy Rodriguez attempted to calm growing criticism over her administration's response to the devastating double earthquake. Thousands of people are still reported missing, but she rejected accusations officials were slow to react. Ms. Rodriguez said almost 200 buildings were totally destroyed, but that rescue efforts were continuing. As well as updating the death toll, Ms. Rodriguez reassured Venezuelans that there would be no mass graves. It follows claims bodies were building up in morgues and accusations that the government is downplaying the level of destruction.
3: Uganda is the latest country to start evacuating its citizens from South Africa following recent protests targeting undocumented migrants. The first group of 273 people arrived home on Friday morning. Officials in Kampala say more than 1,000 Ugandans have registered to leave. Meanwhile, large groups of migrants from Zimbabwe and Malawi remain stranded at temporary repatriation.
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0: 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Tom Cruise 64 today. Vince Clark from Erasure. Depeche Mode 66. Shane Lynch from Boyzone. He's 50 today. We are Fabulous Radio. I'm Dave Sherwood with Taylor Swift and Olivia Rodrigo next.
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0: Olivia Rodrigo and Taylor Swift, We're Fabulous Radio across Batea in a couple of moments' time. 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

0: Coming up now, the local and national news, sponsored by the Speak Easy Language School, bringing Thai lessons one-on-one to you anywhere in the world.
1: In Mukdahan, a religious pilgrimage ended in tragedy after a speeding pickup truck ploughed into a procession of Buddhist monks and lay followers, leaving 8 people dead and several others seriously injured. Incredibly, police say the vehicle was being driven by an 11-year-old boy. Video footage captured the horrifying moment the pickup veered into the procession, which consisted of 34 monks and 5 lay people, walking from Mukdahan towards Ubon Ratchathani on a pilgrimage. Investigators now believe the youngster stole the vehicle from his guardian before the crash. He has since been taken into police custody while officers continue their investigation into how such a tragedy unfolded. Thai authorities are moving quickly to trace the source of the heroin discovered in the luggage of a Thai Airways flight attendant arrested in Australia. The latest developments come amid suggestions that prosecutors there will examine whether the 26-year-old knowingly acted as a drug courier or whether she herself may have been manipulated into transporting the package. Searches carried out in Thailand have already uncovered similar parcels, leading to further arrests and the sharing of intelligence with Australian investigators. Ultimately, however, it will be Australian authorities who decide whether charges proceed based on all of the evidence gathered in both countries. A former chief monk in Phichit province has been sentenced to 12 years in prison after being found guilty of embezzling 3 million baht donated for the development of a Buddhist college. The Central Criminal Court also ordered him to repay the full amount. The former monk became one of several senior members of the clergy caught up in the high-profile scandal involving a woman accused of maintaining intimate relationships with senior monks before exploiting those relationships for financial gain. Prosecutors said a donor had transferred 3 million baht into the monk's personal bank account for the college project. Rather than forwarding the money, he kept it for himself and the woman involved. He became the 9th senior monk forced to leave the monkhood following the widening investigation. And some excellent sporting news. Thailand's Mananchaya Sawankao has continued her remarkable run at Wimbledon, defeating American Alicia Parks in straight sets to reach the 3rd round of a Grand Slam tournament for the very first time. The 23-year-old, currently ranked 164th in the world, produced another composed and confident performance under pressure. The victory also makes her only the 2nd Thai woman in history to reach the 3rd round at Wimbledon, another significant milestone for Thai tennis. Meanwhile, here at home, a Finnish man rode his motorcycle straight to Pattaya police station after claiming his former ladyboy partner had tried to kill him during an argument over just 200 baht. The 59-year-old arrived with cuts to his eyebrows, face and body, requiring medical treatment and, it's believed, several stitches. According to him, what began as a disagreement over money rapidly escalated into a knife attack. Police have now launched a search for the suspect. Not quite as fortunate was another foreign visitor who invited 2 transgender women back to his accommodation after meeting them on the street. He later discovered he was 10,000 baht poorer. Police say they will investigate, but have also offered some fairly straightforward advice. Be rather more selective about your late-night companions and avoid leaving cash where it's easy to help oneself. Good news, meanwhile, for motorsport fans. The much-anticipated 20th Bangsayan Grand Prix officially gets underway this weekend. Drivers, race teams, and thousands of fans have already begun arriving as the streets once again transform into one of Asia's most exciting temporary street circuits. Racing runs from today through until Sunday, and best of all, admission remains completely free. There is, however, one small catch. If you'd actually like to see the racing rather than just hear it, arrive early. The circuit becomes absolutely packed and the best viewing spots disappear remarkably quickly. And finally, the weather. It looks set to remain unsettled throughout today and the weekend, with showers and thunderstorms possible at almost any time. Expect daytime highs of around 31 degrees, overnight lows of 27, and humidity climbing to a rather sticky 87%.
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0: That's Train together with Brace Vine. And I know, we are Fabulous Radio across Pattaya. I'm Dave Sherwood. This day, 1996, yeah, 30 years ago today, Cliff Richard led the Wimbledon Centre Court crowd sing-along to Summer Holiday because of a rain delay. No, please don't do it today. And Posh Spice, Victoria Beckham, married David Beckham this day, 1999. We are Fabulous Radio across Pattaya with Sam Fender and Miley Cyrus next.
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0: Miley Cyrus, Easy Lover, Fabulous Radio across Pattaya after the news. 4 o'clock this afternoon, play some great songs and also check in with Megan. Get a quiz question for schools out with Ava Max and Benson Boone.
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2: BBC News with David Harper. The United Nations Human Rights Council is holding an emergency session on Sudan as fears grow of an imminent attack on the city of Al Obeid by the paramilitary Rapid Support Forces. The UN Human Rights Chief Volker Turk said another human rights catastrophe was unfolding in Al Obeid and the surrounding North Kordofan state. He said the agency had documented atrocities.
3: We found the RSF and allied militia committed war crimes and crimes against humanity, including mass killings, summary executions, sexual violence, and torture. These crimes were foreseen with repeated warnings by myself and my office, but they were not prevented.
2: A previous onslaught on the city of El Fasher by the RSF saw mass civilian casualties and accusations of war crimes. Mourners have begun paying their respects to Iran's late supreme leader Ali Khamenei at the Grand Musalla Mosque in Tehran. His coffin is on display along with those of four family members, including a toddler granddaughter killed with him at the start of the war launched by the US and Israel in February. Here's BBC Monitoring's Nico Kelbakiani.
4: There have been around-the-clock coverage of the ceremonies with the foreign dignitaries arriving in Tehran to pay respect. The Iranian authorities want to show this as a sign of the public support for the Islamic Republic. They say that they expect some 20 million people to attend these funeral ceremonies across the different cities. There is also some other questions remaining about these funerals, for example, whether the new supreme leader, Mojtaba Khamenei, son of Ali Khamenei, will attend it or not, because he was selected as the supreme leader a few days after his father's death, but he hasn't been seen in public. No video, no audio message has been released.
2: Health officials in the Democratic Republic of Congo say more than 200 patients have recovered from Ebola. The health minister, Roger Kamba, has attributed the progress to enhanced surveillance and laboratory capacity for testing in the areas affected by the latest outbreak, mainly in the eastern provinces of Ituri, North and South Kivu. Richard Cargaway reports.
5: The recoveries are being hailed as a major step in the fight against Ebola, which has already claimed more than 400 lives. The health ministry says they have improved diagnosis, with 10 laboratories now able to test for the virus. Officials say that 600 patients are still receiving treatment, and work is underway to expand bed capacity in the eastern provinces of the Democratic Republic of Congo. Meanwhile, the country's Biomedical Research Institute, with the support of the WHO, has begun a clinical trial of two experimental treatments after enrolling its first patient.
2: Uganda is the latest country to start evacuating its citizens from South Africa following recent protests targeting undocumented migrants. The first group of 273 people arrived home on Friday morning. Officials in Kampala say more than 1,000 Ugandans have registered to leave. World News from the BBC.
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0: again.
1: Benson Boone, Death Wish Love. Fabulous Radio across the Patea. Also plays your Ava Max and One of Us. Right, in a couple of moments' time, I'll play something from Joy Crooks and check in with Megan too.
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0: Good afternoon, Dave. Afternoon, kids. We are back with the kids' quiz. Finally, it is Friday. The weekend has begun. Let's have a little look at yesterday's quiz questions and see how well you did. The first one was, what do you call a group of owls? Is it A, a parliament, B, a council, or C, a congress? What did you think, A, B, or C? Shout your answer at the radio as loud as you can so I can hear you. And the correct answer is A, a parliament. The second question on Friday was, which animal has transparent blood? Is it A, ice fish, B, eels, or C, jellyfish? And the correct answer is A, ice fish. New questions for today. Which mammal has the longest pregnancy? A, elephants, B, whales, or C, giraffes? And the second one for today, which type of nut grows underground? A, peanuts, B, cashew nuts, or C, walnuts? You've got the whole weekend to think about those. I'll be back with you again on Monday to see if you got them right. And between now and then, hope you have a fabulous weekend. Back to you, Dave.
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0: Coming up now, the local and national news, sponsored by the Speak Easy Language School, bringing Thai lessons one-on-one to you anywhere in the world.
1: In Mukdahan, a religious pilgrimage ended in tragedy after a speeding pickup truck ploughed into a procession of Buddhist monks and lay followers, leaving 8 people dead and several others seriously injured. Incredibly, police say the vehicle was being driven by an 11-year-old boy. Video footage captured the horrifying moment the pickup veered into the procession, which consisted of 34 monks and 5 lay people, walking from Mukdahan towards Ubon Ratchathani on a pilgrimage. Investigators now believe the youngster stole the vehicle from his guardian before the crash. He has since been taken into police custody while officers continue their investigation into how such a tragedy unfolded. Thai authorities are moving quickly to trace the source of the heroin discovered in the luggage of a Thai Airways flight attendant arrested in Australia. The latest developments come amid suggestions that prosecutors there will examine whether the 26-year-old knowingly acted as a drug courier or whether she herself may have been manipulated into transporting the package. Searches carried out in Thailand have already uncovered similar parcels, leading to further arrests and the sharing of intelligence with Australian investigators. Ultimately, however, it will be Australian authorities who decide whether charges proceed based on all of the evidence gathered in both countries. A former chief monk in Phichit province has been sentenced to 12 years in prison after being found guilty of embezzling 3 million baht donated for the development of a Buddhist college. The Central Criminal Court also ordered him to repay the full amount. The former monk became one of several senior members of the clergy caught up in the high-profile scandal involving a woman accused of maintaining intimate relationships with senior monks before exploiting those relationships for financial gain. Prosecutors said a donor had transferred 3 million baht into the monk's personal bank account for the college project. Rather than forwarding the money, he kept it for himself and the woman involved. He became the 9th senior monk forced to leave the monkhood following the widening investigation. And some excellent sporting news. Thailand's Mananchaya Soankao has continued her remarkable run at Wimbledon, defeating American Alicia Parks in straight sets to reach the 3rd round of a Grand Slam tournament for the very first time. The 23-year-old, currently ranked 164th in the world, produced another composed and confident performance under pressure. The victory also makes her only the 2nd Thai woman in history to reach the 3rd round at Wimbledon, another significant milestone for Thai tennis. Meanwhile, here at home, a Finnish man rode his motorcycle straight to Pattaya police station after claiming his former ladyboy partner had tried to kill him during an argument over just 200 baht. The 59-year-old arrived with cuts to his eyebrows, face and body, requiring medical treatment and, it's believed, several stitches. According to him, what began as a disagreement over money rapidly escalated into a knife attack. Police have now launched a search for the suspect. Not quite as fortunate was another foreign visitor who invited 2 transgender women back to his accommodation after meeting them on the street. He later discovered he was 10,000 baht poorer. Police say they will investigate, but have also offered some fairly straightforward advice. Be rather more selective about your late-night companions and avoid leaving cash where it's easy to help oneself. Good news, meanwhile, for motorsport fans. The much-anticipated 20th Bang Sein Grand Prix officially gets underway this weekend. Drivers, race teams and thousands of fans have already begun arriving as the streets once again transform into one of Asia's most exciting temporary street circuits. Racing runs from today through until Sunday, and best of all, admission remains completely free. There is, however, one small catch. If you'd actually like to see the racing rather than just hear it, arrive early. The circuit becomes absolutely packed, and the best viewing spots disappear remarkably quickly. And finally, the weather. It looks set to remain unsettled throughout today and the weekend, with showers and thunderstorms possible at almost any time. Expect daytime highs of around 31 degrees, overnight lows of 27, and humidity climbing to a rather sticky 87%.
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running through my veins. 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This day, 2008, Kylie Minogue received an OBE for music or services to music. And Tony Hadley said he left the 80s group Spandau Ballet and will not be performing with them in the future. The thing is, they need him more than he needs them. That's the truth. You know, Spandau Ballet without Tony Hadley is not Spandau Ballet. Right, Niall Horan now. This is Heaven.

0: Gracie Abrams and Hit the Wall, recent song from her, Fabulous Radio across the Tay with Bruno Mars and the Kids Quiz next.
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0: That's Bruno Mars, Adjust My Fabulous Radio across Pattaya with Kelly Clarkson in a few moments' time. First of all, Kids Quiz with Megan. Afternoon, Megan.
1: Good afternoon, Dave. Afternoon, kids. We are back with the Kids Quiz. Finally, it is Friday. The weekend has begun. Let's have a little look at yesterday's quiz questions and see how well you did. The first one was, what do you call a group of owls? Is it A, a parliament, B, a council, or C, a congress? What did you think, A, B, or C? Shout your answer at the radio as loud as you can so I can hear you. And the correct answer is A, a parliament. The second question on Friday was, which animal has transparent blood? Is it A, ice fish, B, eels, or C, jellyfish? And the correct answer is A, ice fish. New questions for today. Which mammal has the longest pregnancy? A, elephants, B, whales, or C, giraffes? And the second one for today, which type of nut grows underground? A, peanuts, B, cashew nuts, or C, walnuts? You've got the whole weekend to think about those. I'll be back with you again on Monday to see if you got them right. And between now and then, hope you have a fabulous weekend. Back to you, Dave.
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0: Kelly Clarkson, Because of You. We are Fabulous Radio across Pattaya. I'm Dave Sherwood. After the news at 5 o'clock this afternoon, something from Lady Gaga.
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3: BBC News with David Harper. The UN's human rights chief has warned that a catastrophe is unfolding in Sudan's North Kordofan state, involving summary executions, torture and sexual violence by the paramilitary Rapid Support Forces. Addressing an emergency session of the UN's Human Rights Council, called to discuss Sudan's brutal civil war, Volker Turk said that for 18 months, civilians in the state had been subjected to siege-like conditions and drone strikes perpetrated by both the RSF and Sudanese government forces.
4: These attacks and fuel shortages have a compound impact, making it difficult for civilians to access clean water, food, transport, and healthcare, and to communicate with each other and the outside world. Shortages of clean water are reaching a critical point in Al Obeid.
3: Mourners have started paying their respects to Iran's late Supreme Leader Ali Khamenei at the Grand Musalla Mosque in Tehran. His coffin is on display along with those of four family members, including a young granddaughter, killed with him at the start of the war launched by the US and Israel in February. Millions of people, including foreign dignitaries, are expected to attend Saturday's official ceremony. Here's BBC Monitoring's Nico Kelkapiani.
5: The Iranian state media is very much preoccupied with these funeral ceremonies, around-the-clock coverage of the ceremonies, which starts today with the foreign dignitaries arriving in Tehran to pay respect. Neighboring countries, including Iraq, where actually some of the funeral processions will take place on 8th of July. There are also some officials from Pakistan, India, China, Russia. It is yet to be seen if some officials arrive from the Gulf countries, because during the war, Iran had launched attacks on US bases and military assets in those countries.
3: Venezuela's interim president, Delcy Rodriguez, says almost every official in La Guaira state at the epicenter of last week's powerful twin earthquakes died in the event. Ms. Rodriguez said nearly 2,600 people are now known to have been killed across Venezuela. Jacob Evans reports.
6: Speaking to reporters, Delcy Rodriguez attempted to calm growing criticism over her administration's response to the devastating double earthquake. Thousands of people are still reported missing, but she rejected accusations officials were slow to react. Ms. Rodriguez said almost 200 buildings were totally destroyed, but that rescue efforts were continuing. As well as updating the death toll, Ms. Rodriguez reassured Venezuelans that there would be no mass graves.
3: Uganda is the latest country to start evacuating its citizens from South Africa following recent protests targeting undocumented migrants. The first group of 273 people arrived home on Friday morning. Officials in Kampala say more than 1,000 Ugandans have registered to leave. Meanwhile, large groups of migrants from Zimbabwe and Malawi remain stranded at temporary repatriation centres waiting to be processed by border officials. World News.
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1: Hello, I'm Shabnam Yunus-Jewell at the BBC Sports Centre with the latest World Cup news. Spain are through to the World Cup last 16 after cruising past Austria 3-0. They last won a knockout match at the tournament when they became world champions back in 2010 and will next face either Portugal or Croatia. Mikel Oyarzabal scored twice and right-back Pedro Porro was on target too with his first international goal. Former Spain defender Cesar Azpilicueta was impressed by the Tottenham player.
2: Through the game, we could see he was in the inside positions and sometimes overlapping Jamal. So he created a lot of danger. And the goal is top quality because to get that ambition to get into the six-yard box and score a great header is very important. And as a fullback, you always want to get in the box and to score a goal.

0: a better team on the pitch tomorrow, and of course get the result that our fans, they expect from us, with all due respect of Colombia, of course.
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0: Keeping things moving at Drive Time, we are Fabulous Radio across Pattaya. 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I hope you're doing okay, got a good weekend in front of you. So happy birthday today to Tom Cruise, 64, Vince Clarke from Erasure and Depeche Mode, 66, and Shane Lynch from Boyzone, he's 50 years old today. We are Fabulous Radio with something from The Cars and Dermot Kennedy in just a few moments.
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0: inside that I dare not try to kill. I can change my path, I can learn his heart, but I cannot change his will. I watch her go on a long cold night. I expect she'll never leave my mind. And I walk round broken, skeptical, hoping one day she'll return to my side.
1: Have you noticed? You won't lose me. I'm always here. No bad signal, no crackle, no hiss. Just fabulous Radio Pattaya.
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3: In Mukdahan, a religious pilgrimage ended in tragedy after a speeding pickup truck ploughed into a procession of Buddhist monks and lay followers, leaving 8 people dead and several others seriously injured. Incredibly, police say the vehicle was being driven by an 11-year-old boy. Video footage captured the horrifying moment the pickup veered into the procession, which consisted of 34 monks and 5 lay people, walking from Mukdahan towards Ubon Ratchathani on a pilgrimage. Investigators now believe the youngster stole the vehicle from his guardian before the crash. He has since been taken into police custody while officers continue their investigation into how such a tragedy unfolded. Thai authorities are moving quickly to trace the source of the heroin discovered in the luggage of a Thai Airways flight attendant arrested in Australia. The latest developments come amid suggestions that prosecutors there will examine whether the 26-year-old knowingly acted as a drug courier or whether she herself may have been manipulated into transporting the package. Searches carried out in Thailand have already uncovered similar parcels, leading to further arrests and the sharing of intelligence with Australian investigators. Ultimately, however, it will be Australian authorities who decide whether charges proceed based on all of the evidence gathered in both countries. A former chief monk in Phichit province has been sentenced to 12 years in prison after being found guilty of embezzling 3 million baht donated for the development of a Buddhist college. The Central Criminal Court also ordered him to repay the full amount. The former monk became one of several senior members of the clergy caught up in the high-profile scandal involving a woman accused of maintaining intimate relationships with senior monks before exploiting those relationships for financial gain. Prosecutors said a donor had transferred 3 million baht into the monk's personal bank account for the college project. Rather than forwarding the money, he kept it for himself and the woman involved. He became the 9th senior monk forced to leave the monkhood following the widening investigation. And some excellent sporting news. Thailand's Mananchaya Soankao has continued her remarkable run at Wimbledon, defeating American Alicia Parks in straight sets to reach the 3rd round of a Grand Slam tournament for the very first time. The 23-year-old, currently ranked 164th in the world, produced another composed and confident performance under pressure. The victory also makes her only the 2nd Thai woman in history to reach the 3rd round at Wimbledon, another significant milestone for Thai tennis. Meanwhile, here at home, a Finnish man rode his motorcycle straight to Pattaya police station after claiming his former ladyboy partner had tried to kill him during an argument over just 200 baht. The 59-year-old arrived with cuts to his eyebrows, face and body, requiring medical treatment and, it's believed, several stitches. According to him, what began as a disagreement over money rapidly escalated into a knife attack. Police have now launched a search for the suspect. Not quite as fortunate was another foreign visitor who invited 2 transgender women back to his accommodation after meeting them on the street. He later discovered he was 10,000 baht poorer. Police say they will investigate, but have also offered some fairly straightforward advice. Be rather more selective about your late-night companions and avoid leaving cash where it's easy to help oneself. Good news, meanwhile, for motorsport fans. The much-anticipated 20th Bangsayan Grand Prix officially gets underway this weekend. Drivers, race teams, and thousands of fans have already begun arriving as the streets once again transform into one of Asia's most exciting temporary street circuits. Racing runs from today through until Sunday, and best of all, admission remains completely free. There is, however, one small catch. If you'd actually like to see the racing rather than just hear it, arrive early. The circuit becomes absolutely packed, and the best viewing spots disappear remarkably quickly. And finally, the weather. It looks set to remain unsettled throughout today and the weekend, with showers and thunderstorms possible at almost any time. Expect daytime highs of around 31 degrees, overnight lows of 27, and humidity climbing to a rather sticky 87%.
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0: 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I'm Dave Sherwood. It's just coming up on 6:15 with Alex Warren, The Sport and Tyler in just a few moments.
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2: Hello, I'm Shabnam Yunus-Jewell at the BBC Sports Centre with the latest World Cup news. Spain are through to the World Cup last 16 after cruising past Austria 3-0. They last won a knockout match at the tournament when they became world champions back in 2010 and will next face either Portugal or Croatia. Mikel Oyarzabal scored twice and right-back Pedro Porro was on target too with his first international goal. Former Spain defender Cesar Azpilicueta was impressed by the Tottenham player.
3: Through the game, we could see he was in the inside positions and sometimes overlapping Jamal. So he created a lot of danger. And the goal is top quality because to get that ambition to get into the six-yard box and score a great header is very important. And as a fullback, you always want to get in the box and to score a goal. So I'm very happy for Porro, yeah.
2: History will be made in Kansas City on Friday night when Ghana and Colombia meet for the very first time. Colombia finished at the top of Group K ahead of one of the pre-tournament favourites, Portugal, while Ghana qualified as one of the best third-place finishers. The Ghana head coach is Carlos Queiroz.
4: Great to see two fantastic teams on the pitch, different styles, with both teams committed to win the game, create entertainment. I hope with the right inspiration and the right attitude, we'll be able to be a better team on the pitch tomorrow. And of course, get the result that our fans, they expect from us. With all due respect of Colombia, of course.
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0: Tyler, Zara Larson, and She Did It Again. Fabulous Radio across Pattaya. Just before the news at 6, Louise and Gracie Abrams.
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0: Coming up now, the local and national news, sponsored by the Speak Easy Language School, bringing Thai lessons one-on-one to you anywhere in the world.
1: Coming up in and around the city of Pattaya today and the coming week, this Friday the 3rd of July, back by popular demand, is the live performance by December Night. The show gets underway at 7:30pm, but it's worth arriving early to snag a good seat. That's over at the Loft Pub out by the Mabrajan Lake. This weekend sees one of the biggest free events of the summer coming to Pattaya Beach. That's the New Life Music Festival, taking place on Saturday the 4th of July opposite the Hard Rock Hotel, featuring live music, worship, baptisms, a drone show and appearances from a host of Thai celebrities, influencers and DJs. Gates open from 2pm and the admission is completely free. What's going on for you foodies over at the Terminal 21 shopping mall? Food lovers won't want to miss the Eat East Fest. That's now running through to the 12th of July, featuring some of the best food vendors from across eastern Thailand, serving everything from local favourites and fresh seafood to sweet treats and street food classics. Meanwhile, this weekend over at the Central Marina Outlet Mall is the Street Art Food Fest. Expect plenty of delicious food, live music and a relaxed atmosphere. That's running through until the 5th of July on the first floor of the mall. On Sunday, why not head over to the Siam Country Resort for a traditional Sunday roast? That's served from 12 noon with prices starting at just 295 baht. Now with a special roast sharer for two, including a choice of two soups for starters, your choice of meats, and a choice of four sides. It's also a great place to watch the World Cup with draft from only 89 baht. That's out by the Mabrajan Lake. Tuesday the 7th of July at the Central Marina Outlet Mall will host the Pattaya Mixologist and Bartender Flair 2026 competition. Watch some of Thailand's top bartenders go head-to-head in mixology and flair challenges with live demonstrations, cocktail crafting sessions and plenty of tricks throughout the day. That's from 11am until 9pm on the first floor of the mall. And looking ahead to next Friday, the 10th of July, Terminal 21 is hosting a Bliss and Balance yoga session with instructor Hannah. It's a chance to stretch, relax and recharge both body and mind. The session takes place on the second floor in the Tokyo Zone. For more information on these events and to find out what else is happening in and around the city ahead of time, visit our events page over on our website, alwayspattaya.com.
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3: BBC News with David Harper. The UN's human rights chief has warned that a catastrophe is unfolding in Sudan's North Kordofan state, involving summary executions, torture and sexual violence by the paramilitary rapid support forces. Addressing an emergency session of the UN's Human Rights Council called to discuss Sudan's brutal civil war, Volker Turk said that for 18 months, civilians in the state had been subjected to siege-like conditions with drone strikes perpetrated by both the RSF and Sudanese government forces. There are fears of an imminent attack on the city of El Obeid by the RSF. BBC Africa's Caleb Mogges has more detail.
4: Al Obeid is a very strategically important place because it connects central Sudan to Darfur and serves as a key humanitarian and commercial hub. Aid agencies warn that if the fighting escalates further, humanitarian operation across large parts of Sudan could be severely disrupted, affecting millions who depend on assistance.
3: Mourners have started paying their respects to Iran's late supreme leader Ali Khamenei at the Grand Musalla Mosque in Tehran. His coffin is on display along with those of four family members, including a young granddaughter killed with him at the start of the war. Here's Nico Kelbakiani from BBC Monitoring.
5: The Iranian state media is very much preoccupied with these funeral ceremonies, the around-the-clock coverage of the ceremonies, which starts today with the foreign dignitaries arriving in Tehran to pay respect. Neighboring countries, including Iraq, where actually some of the funeral processions will take place on 8th of July. There are also some officials from Pakistan, India, China, Russia. It is yet to be seen if some officials arrive from the Gulf countries, because during the war, Iran had launched attacks on U.S. bases and military assets in those countries.
3: Interpol says it's searching for a Ukrainian woman who is suspected of planting a bomb which injured three people in Monaco on Monday. Hugh Schofield reports from Paris.
6: The suspect, who's seen on CCTV placing the parcel bomb, was initially thought to be a man, but closer examination of the footage, plus testimony from eyewitnesses, convinced investigators that it is in fact a woman disguised as a man. Anastasia Berezovska is believed to have spent some days in Monaco casing out the residence of her presumed target, businessman Vadim Yermolayev. After the attack on Monday evening, she left the scene on foot, but then is believed to have picked up a hire car and driven first to Italy and eventually to Germany. On an Interpol alert, she's described as a 39-year-old with dark brown hair and a tattoo, possibly of a snake, over much of her right arm.
3: The US has withdrawn most of the troops it deployed to Nigeria for operations against Islamic State militants in the Lake Chad region. The head of US Africa Command, General Dagvin Anderson, says Washington will continue supporting Nigerian forces through intelligence sharing. He says the joint operation disrupted the group's activities. World News.
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8: Hi there, welcome to the show. This time we have news on Chrissy Hynde, Mick Jagger, Def Leppard, and in for a chat later, Carly Simon, who still has unfulfilled ambitions. Find out more about that a little bit later. This very week in 1988, US Democratic Party chooses Mike Dukakis as their presidential hopeful.
9: 16 months ago, when I announced my candidacy for the presidency of the United States, I said this campaign would be a marathon. Tonight, with a wind at our backs, with friends at our sides, and with courage in our hearts, the race to the finish line begins.
8: It would turn out to be the long road to nowhere. But let's start now with Kenny Loggins, who's having a large summer. Earlier on this month, he was inducted into the Songwriters Hall of Fame in New York City. Next, he'll help mark America's 250th birthday, performing at the free Celebrate 250 event in St. Louis on July the 4th. And here's one of the reasons he made it into that Hall of Fame. Footloose on Totally 80s.

A premium tune from Madonna, Live to Tell, on Totally 80s. And Chrissy Hynde, rather like Madonna, has found a new gripe in her life. Mobile phones in the audience. She criticised fans who film and take photos during concerts, saying musicians find it distracting and they would rather people just watched the show. Imagine that. Chrissy praised Bob Dylan for making audiences seal their phones away and said signs asking for no cameras often just get ignored. So for Chrissy and others' sakes, kindly tuck them away, would you? In the meantime, let's enjoy this fan favourite from the Pretenders, Chrissy Band, Don't Get Me Wrong, on Totally 80s.

27, especially after Keith Richards from the band recently hinted at the same possibility. Before then, the Stones released their new album, Foreign Tongues. That's on July the 10th, and that features Paul McCartney, Robert Smith from The Cure, Steve Winwood, and the late Charlie Watts. A fine prospect, and maybe there are tracks on that as good as this. Start Me Up on Totally 80s. Yeah.

0: A shockingly good tune from the Stones, Start Me Up on Totally 80s. And this is the show that wants to hear all about your all-time 80s top three. If you'd like me to see your selection, maybe feature it as soon as next week even, just head into Facebook. You're on the lookout for This Is Totally 80s. That's where I need to see those tunes. Bart Kramer did that recently, and his set remembers the time that Queen hooked up with Bowie. And it's on the way next. This is Totally 80s.
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Mark Kramer's all-time 80s top three has Michael Jackson at the top, Human Nature, Pointer Sisters in the middle, Slow Hand. My favourite was at number three this time, Queen and David Bowie, Under Pressure. Bart, great set. Thanks very much for getting involved this time. Let's also mention some more brand new Facebook friends. Hi this time to Eva Grodzica and Tony Walker. And still to come in this hour, we're catching up with Carly Simon for a quick chat and also hearing music from Spandau Ballet, Def Leppard, and next, U2.

0: off the shelf is all very well, but we all know that those sizes never quite work for us. And when Armour Fashion in Pattaya is selling made-to-measure suits, shirts and overcoats using the finest of fabric for around the same price or even less, why not have clothes that make you look the way you feel? Armour Fashion on Central Road, Pattaya, next to the traffic police booth on the way to the beach. 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

one of their very best, U2, With or Without You. Now let's turn to Def Leppard and their secret to staying together, which may be simpler than you might think. It's merely a sense of humour. Joe Elliott says the band have kept the same lineup for 34 years because they're still mates and are still able to have a laugh together. He also said they have a collective head full of songs, which is why they're working on a new album for release next year, and we'll keep you posted. In the meantime, enjoy this. It's Love Bites on Totally 80s.

0: That is so 80s, isn't it? Spandau Ballet on Totally 80s, which brings us now to special guest time. And as accomplished as Carly Simon clearly is, there are still one or two items on the career wish list.
1: I would have liked to have gone to music school. I've never been to music school. And I want to be able to write a symphony before I die. I want to know enough about writing for every instrument. Since I've never been a studied musician, that's the one thing I really miss now. I'm not sorry that I didn't do it in the past because I did lots of other things in the past.
0: What Carly would like to have in the future. But now, let's listen to this one again. It's Coming Round Again on...

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4: 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I'm Gary King. And next in Total Recall, the biggest songs from this week in 85. As well as Tears for Fears, we'll also hear from Animotion. It's Total Recall from 1985, next.

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2: BBC News with David Harper. The United Nations is warning that another human rights catastrophe is unfolding in Sudan's North Kordofan state as the country's brutal civil war continues. The UN's human rights chief, Volker Turk, warned of a pattern of atrocities around the besieged state capital, El Obeid, the focus of recent fighting between Sudan's army and the paramilitary Rapid Support Forces. Imogen Folks reports from Geneva.
3: Opening the emergency session, the UN human rights chief, Volker Turk, warned member states the signs of an impending massacre in El Obeid were clear and unmistakable. Civilians trying to flee are being attacked. Inside the city, water and power supplies, hospitals, even UN food convoys are being destroyed in drone strikes. Ominously, hate speech targeting specific groups is circulating online. The same happened in El Fasher last October, and when that city fell, thousands of people were slaughtered in just a few days.
2: Iran's president has paid his respects to the country's late supreme leader Ali Khamenei at the Grand Musalla Mosque in Tehran. The Ayatollah's coffin is on display along with those of four family members killed with him at the start of the war launched by the US and Israel in February. Millions of people, including foreign dignitaries, are expected to attend Saturday's official ceremony. Here's our diplomatic correspondent, Caroline Hawley.
4: In central Tehran, prayers were said for the late supreme leader as mourners and dignitaries filed into a vast hall where five coffins lay covered in the flag of the Islamic Republic. It's more than 4 months since Israel and the US attacked Iran, killing Ali Khamenei, along with his daughter, son-in-law, baby granddaughter, and wife of his son Mujtaba, who succeeded him as supreme leader. Mujtaba Khamenei, reported to have been injured in the same airstrike, has not been seen in public since he took office.
2: Interpol says it's searching for a Ukrainian woman who is suspected of planting a bomb which injured three people in Monaco on Monday. Local prosecutors have identified her as 39-year-old Anastasia Berezovska. Hugh Schofield is in Paris.
5: The suspect, who's seen on CCTV placing the parcel bomb, was initially thought to be a man, but closer examination of the footage, plus testimony from eyewitnesses, convinced investigators that it is in fact a woman disguised as a man. Anastasia Berezovska is believed to have spent some days in Monaco casing out the residence of her presumed target, businessman Vadim Yermolayev. After the attack on Monday evening, she left the scene on foot, but then is believed to have picked up a hire car and driven first to Italy and eventually to Germany.
2: France says it's recorded well over 2,000 excess deaths as a result of last month's blistering heatwave. Public health officials said fatalities rose almost a third compared to the week before, marking the peak of the record-breaking temperatures. This is the latest world news.
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11: Welcome to 1985.
12: And what a tremendous performance. This boy of 17 has pulled the championship off on grass.
11: Boris Becker was the wonder kid outsider winning Wimbledon for the first time. And in

0: The biggest tunes from this week in 1985, including Propaganda's Duel. Love, or something like it, was in the air between the Iron Lady and the leader of the Soviets.
1: I like Mr. Gorbachev.
0: And Edmund Blackadder had the hots for Queen Elizabeth I.
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3: Pointless.
0: Right, let's get back to the charts, and here comes Tears for Fears on Totally 80s.

0: In the charts, this week in 85, An Emotion, Obsession. Now, some of us get rather obsessed with our cars, and here's how one model was advertised that year.
1: Whether you want economy or performance, the Cavalier is hard to beat on paper. But on the road, it's arguably the most impressive car of the 80s.
0: Several people were inclined to argue with that, but screeching back to the charts now, it's the Fine Young Cannibals.

0: Big song from this week in 85. Fine Young Cannibals, Johnny Come Home. The year also introduced us to a pair of new cops who were frankly overdressed.
1: Freeze!
2: Miami Vice, drop them. Drop them.
0: They also introduced that craze of wearing your shoes without any socks. Yes, that was down to them. Meanwhile, at number one, Sister Sledge on Totally 80s.
3: Hey, Frankie.

0: Sister Sledge at the top this very week in 1985 with Frankie. We'll do a different year, 7 days from now. But on the way next, it's the all-time 80s top three selected out by Liz Whelan. She's going to start with Alexander O'Neill in just a bit.
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Number one in Liz Whelan's all-time 80s top three, George Michael and Faith, and of course, I'll probably have to go along with that. Although I loved hearing again, in the middle, Billy Ocean, Get Out of My Dreams, Get Into My Car, and at number three, she had Alexander O'Neill, Criticize. Liz, lovely set. Thanks for getting involved. Let's also bring to the fore some more Facebook friends that have joined us recently over there. Hi to Robbo Cox and Holly Newton. And still to come this week, we'll hear from Kim Carnes, Laura Branigan, Beautiful South, and next,

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Peter Pau, their big bestseller. China in Your Hand on Totally 80s, and Carol Decker from the band is my special guest. Next time, talking about the ever-changing face of the music industry. She has some interesting things to say on that subject. Please join us again in 7 days' time for that. Back to this week, though, and Paul Heaton from the Beautiful South and the House Martins has announced a new album and a UK arena tour for later on this year. Genius, spelt with a J, is released on August the 21st and is produced by Ian Broody, famous for his work with The Lightning Seeds. The tour gets underway in October. But let's take you back a bit now to those Beautiful South days and the song for Whoever on Totally 80s.

for a while, and on continental Europe certainly, that song was everywhere. Laura Branigan, Self Control on Totally 80s. Now, Kim Carnes is bringing out her first ever multi-album box set later on this year. It's called, and it's a lengthy title this, Universal Songs, the A&M, EMI America and MCA Years. And it brings together 10 albums from the years 1975 through to 1988. And it includes Mistaken Identity, which gave her her biggest solo single success. The 10 CD set also includes bonus tracks, 12-inch mixes and duets with the likes of Barbara Streisand, Kenny Rogers and James Ingram. It's available to you on October the 23rd. Now let's go back to that biggest success, and here it is, Bette Davis Eyes on Totally 80s.

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3: BBC News with Sue Montgomery. The United Nations says another human rights catastrophe is unfolding in Sudan's North Kordofan state as the country's brutal civil war continues. The UN's human rights chief, Volker Turk, warned of a pattern of atrocities around the besieged state capital, El Obeid. He urged the world to act. Richard Kagoe reports.
4: Sudan's army has struggled to stop the rapid support forces from reimposing a blockade on El Obeid after breaking a months-long siege last year. Analysts say RSF fighters have been massing around the city in recent weeks. Aid agencies say humanitarian corridors remain closed, leaving displaced families without assistance. The WHO warns this is increasing the risk of disease and malnutrition, especially among women and children. Residents say water prices have doubled, while the cost of food has risen sharply.
3: Iran's president has paid his respects to the country's late supreme leader Ali Khamenei at the Grand Musallam Mosque in Tehran. The Ayatollah's coffin is on display, along with those of four family members killed with him at the start of the war launched by the US and Israel in February. BBC Persian Siavash Ardalan is following events.
5: Today, you have foreign dignitaries from different countries passing across the coffin and paying their respects. So this is the diplomatic, the official protocol written part of the ceremony. It's after that where the coffin will be taken to the streets, and then you will see those public displays of devotion and mourning, which will be the opportunity for the Iranian state to project its power, to project its legitimacy, and to project all those things that's been challenged.
3: Interpol says it's searching for a Ukrainian woman who's suspected of planting a bomb that injured three people in Monaco on Monday. Prosecutors in Monaco have identified her as 39-year-old Anastasia Berezovska. They say she was disguised as a man. Those injured are reportedly a Ukrainian oligarch with links to Russia, his partner and their son. Britain's National Crime Agency says it's uncovered an international network of men drugging and raping women. The NCA said the abuse was usually perpetrated by a long-term partner and often takes place over decades. The problem was highlighted by the case of Gisèle Pelicot in France. Here's Lebo de Sacou.
6: The drugging and raping of women, often filmed and uploaded online, is no longer an isolated offence, says the National Crime Agency. It is increasingly sophisticated and enabled by online forums. Since October 2025, the agency has identified more than 270 individuals linked to such abuse and forums, leading to at least 8 arrests and 8 victims safeguarded.
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0: Coming up now, the local and national news, sponsored by the Speak Easy Language School, bringing Thai lessons one-on-one to you anywhere in the world.
1: Coming up in and around the city of Pattaya today and the coming week, this Friday the 3rd of July, back by popular demand, is the live performance by December Night. The show gets underway at 7:30pm, but it's worth arriving early to snag a good seat. That's over at the Loft Pub out by the Mabrajan Lake. This weekend sees one of the biggest free events of the summer coming to Pattaya Beach. That's the New Life Music Festival, taking place on Saturday the 4th of July opposite the Hard Rock Hotel, featuring live music, worship, baptisms, a drone show and appearances from a host of Thai celebrities, influencers and DJs. Gates open from 2pm and the admission is completely free. What's going on for you foodies over at the Terminal 21 shopping mall? Food lovers won't want to miss the Eat East Fest. That's now running through to the 12th of July, featuring some of the best food vendors from across eastern Thailand, serving everything from local favourites and fresh seafood to sweet treats and street food classics. Meanwhile, this weekend over at the Central Marina Outlet Mall is the Street Art Food Fest. Expect plenty of delicious food, live music and a relaxed atmosphere. That's running through until the 5th of July on the first floor of the mall. On Sunday, why not head over to the Siam Country Resort for a traditional Sunday roast? That's served from 12 noon with prices starting at just 295 baht. Now with a special roast sharer for two, including a choice of two soups for starters, your choice of meats, and a choice of four sides. It's also a great place to watch the World Cup with draft from only 89 baht. That's out by the Mabrajan Lake. Tuesday the 7th of July at the Central Marina Outlet Mall will host the Pattaya Mixologist and Bartender Flair 2026 competition. Watch some of Thailand's top bartenders go head-to-head in mixology and flair challenges with live demonstrations, cocktail crafting sessions and plenty of tricks throughout the day. That's from 11am until 9pm on the first floor of the mall. And looking ahead to next Friday, the 10th of July, Terminal 21 is hosting a Bliss and Balance yoga session with instructor Hannah. It's a chance to stretch, relax and recharge both body and mind. The session takes place on the second floor in the Tokyo Zone. For more information on these events and to find out what else is happening in and around the city ahead of time, visit our events page over on our website, alwayspattaya.com.
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2: For them.
3: BBC News with Sue Montgomery. The United Nations says another human rights catastrophe is unfolding in Sudan's North Kordofan state as the country's brutal civil war continues. The UN's human rights chief, Volker Turk, warned of a pattern of atrocities around the besieged state capital, Al Obeid. He urged the world to act. Richard Gagoe reports.
4: Sudan's army has struggled to stop the rapid support forces from reimposing a blockade on El Obeid after breaking a months-long siege last year. Analysts say RSF fighters have been massing around the city in recent weeks. Aid agencies say humanitarian corridors remain closed, leaving displaced families without assistance. The WHO warns this is increasing the risk of disease and malnutrition, especially among women and children. Residents say water prices have doubled, while the cost of food has risen sharply.
3: Iran's president has paid his respects to the country's late supreme leader, Ali Khamenei, at the Grand Musalla Mosque in Tehran. The Ayatollah's coffin is on display, along with those of four family members killed with him at the start of the war. Caroline Hawley reports.
5: In central Tehran, prayers were said for the late supreme leader as mourners and dignitaries filed into a vast hall where five coffins lay covered in the flag of the Islamic Republic. It's more than 4 months since Israel and the US attacked Iran, killing Ali Khamenei, along with his daughter, son-in-law, baby granddaughter and wife of his son Mujtaba, who succeeded him as supreme leader. Mujtaba Khamenei, reported to have been injured in the same airstrike, has not been seen in public since he took office.
3: Interpol says it's searching for a Ukrainian woman who's suspected of planting a bomb which injured three people in Monaco on Monday. Hugh Schofield reports from Paris.
6: The suspect, who's seen on CCTV placing the parcel bomb, was initially thought to be a man, but closer examination of the footage, plus testimony from eyewitnesses, convinced investigators that it is in fact a woman disguised as a man. Anastasia Berezovska is believed to have spent some days in Monaco casing out the residence of her presumed target, businessman Vadim Yermolayev. After the attack on Monday evening, she left the scene on foot, but then is believed to have picked up a hire car and driven first to Italy and eventually to Germany. On an Interpol alert, she's described as a 39-year-old with dark brown hair and a tattoo, possibly of a snake, over much of her right arm.
3: France says it's recorded well over 2,000 excess deaths as a result of last month's blistering heat wave. Public health officials said fatalities rose almost a third compared to the week before, marking the peak of the record-breaking temperatures. World News from...
1: That was the world news from the BBC in London. 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

0: 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And when Armour Fashion in Pattaya is selling made-to-measure suits, shirts and overcoats using the finest of fabric for around the same price or even less, why not have clothes that make you look the way you feel? 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

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I'm always here. 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

0: Coming up now, the local and national news, sponsored by the Speak Easy Language School, bringing Thai lessons one-on-one to you anywhere in the world.
1: Coming up in and around the city of Pattaya today and the coming week, this Friday the 3rd of July, backed by popular demand, is the live performance by December Night. The show gets underway at 7:30pm, but it's worth arriving early to snag a good seat. That's over at the Loft Pub out by the Mabrajan Lake. This weekend sees one of the biggest free events of the summer coming to Pattaya Beach. That's the New Life Music Festival, taking place on Saturday the 4th of July opposite the Hard Rock Hotel, featuring live music, worship, baptisms, a drone show and appearances from a host of Thai celebrities, influencers and DJs. Gates open from 2pm and the admission is completely free. What's going on for you foodies over at the Terminal 21 shopping mall? Food lovers won't want to miss the Eat East Fest. That's now running through to the 12th of July, featuring some of the best food vendors from across eastern Thailand, serving everything from local favourites and fresh seafood to sweet treats and street food classics. Meanwhile, this weekend over at the Central Marina Outlet Mall is the Street Art Food Fest. Expect plenty of delicious food, live music and a relaxed atmosphere. That's running through until the 5th of July on the first floor of the mall. On Sunday, why not head over to the Siam Country Resort for a traditional Sunday roast? That's served from 12 noon with prices starting at just 295 baht. Now with a special roast sharer for two, including a choice of two soups for starters, your choice of meats, and a choice of four sides. It's also a great place to watch the World Cup with draft from only 89 baht. That's out by the Mabrajan Lake. Tuesday the 7th of July at the Central Marina Outlet Mall will host the Pattaya Mixologist and Bartender Flair 2026 competition. Watch some of Thailand's top bartenders go head-to-head in mixology and flair challenges with live demonstrations, cocktail crafting sessions and plenty of tricks throughout the day. That's from 11am until 9pm on the first floor of the mall. And looking ahead to next Friday, the 10th of July, Terminal 21 is hosting a Bliss and Balance yoga session with instructor Hannah. It's a chance to stretch, relax and recharge both body and mind. The session takes place on the second floor in the Tokyo Zone. For more information on these events and to find out what else is happening in and around the city ahead of time, visit our events page over on our website, alwayspattaya.com.
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0: Coming up now, the local and national news, sponsored by the Speak Easy Language School, bringing Thai lessons one-on-one to you anywhere in the world.
1: Coming up in and around the city of Pattaya today and the coming week, this Friday the 3rd of July, backed by popular demand, is the live performance by December Night. The show gets underway at 7:30pm, but it's worth arriving early to snag a good seat. That's over at the Loft Pub out by the Mabrajan Lake. This weekend sees one of the biggest free events of the summer coming to Pattaya Beach. That's the New Life Music Festival, taking place on Saturday the 4th of July opposite the Hard Rock Hotel, featuring live music, worship, baptisms, a drone show and appearances from a host of Thai celebrities, influencers and DJs. Gates open from 2pm and the admission is completely free. What's going on for you foodies over at the Terminal 21 shopping mall? Food lovers won't want to miss the Eat East Fest. That's now running through to the 12th of July, featuring some of the best food vendors from across eastern Thailand, serving everything from local favourites and fresh seafood to sweet treats and street food classics. Meanwhile, this weekend over at the Central Marina Outlet Mall is the Street Art Food Fest. Expect plenty of delicious food, live music and a relaxed atmosphere. That's running through until the 5th of July on the first floor of the mall. On Sunday, why not head over to the Siam Country Resort for a traditional Sunday roast? That's served from 12 noon with prices starting at just 295 baht. Now with a special roast sharer for two, including a choice of two soups for starters, your choice of meats, and a choice of four sides. It's also a great place to watch the World Cup with draft from only 89 baht. That's out by the Mabrajan Lake. Tuesday the 7th of July at the Central Marina Outlet Mall will host the Pattaya Mixologist and Bartender Flair 2026 competition. Watch some of Thailand's top bartenders go head-to-head in mixology and flair challenges with live demonstrations, cocktail crafting sessions and plenty of tricks throughout the day. That's from 11am until 9pm on the first floor of the mall. And looking ahead to next Friday, the 10th of July, Terminal 21 is hosting a Bliss and Balance yoga session with instructor Hannah. It's a chance to stretch, relax and recharge both body and mind. The session takes place on the second floor in the Tokyo Zone. For more information on these events and to find out what else is happening in and around the city ahead of time, visit our events page over on our website, alwayspattaya.com.
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0: 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And everybody's calling me, but my phone don't work and his phone don't work and his.
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1: Coming up in and around the city of Pattaya today and the coming week, this Friday the 3rd of July, back by popular demand, is the live performance by December Night. The show gets underway at 7:30 p.m, but it's worth arriving early to snag a good seat. That's over at the Loft Pub out by the Mabrajan Lake. This weekend sees one of the biggest free events of the summer coming to Pattaya Beach. That's the New Life Music Festival, taking place on Saturday the 4th of July opposite the Hard Rock Hotel, featuring live music, worship, baptisms, a drone show and appearances from a host of Thai celebrities, influencers and DJs. Gates open from 2 p.m. and the admission is completely free. What's going on for you foodies over at the Terminal 21 shopping mall? Food lovers won't want to miss the Eat East Fest. That's now running through to the 12th of July, featuring some of the best food vendors from across eastern Thailand, serving everything from local favourites and fresh seafood to sweet treats and street food classics. Meanwhile, this weekend over at the Central Marina Outlet Mall is the Street Art Food Fest. Expect plenty of delicious food, live music and a relaxed atmosphere. That's running through until the 5th of July on the first floor of the mall. On Sunday, why not head over to the Siam Country Resort for a traditional Sunday roast? That's served from 12 noon with prices starting at just 295 baht. Now with a special roast sharer for two, including a choice of two soups for starters, your choice of meats, and a choice of four sides. It's also a great place to watch the World Cup with draft from only 89 baht. That's out by the Mabrajan Lake. Tuesday the 7th of July at the Central Marina Outlet Mall will host the Pattaya Mixologist and Bartender Flair 2026 competition. Watch some of Thailand's top bartenders go head-to-head in mixology and flair challenges with live demonstrations, cocktail crafting sessions and plenty of tricks throughout the day. That's from 11 a.m. until 9 p.m. on the first floor of the mall. And looking ahead to next Friday, the 10th of July, Terminal 21 is hosting a Bliss and Balance yoga session with instructor Hannah. It's a chance to stretch, relax and recharge both body and mind. The session takes place on the second floor in the Tokyo Zone. For more information on these events and to find out what else is happening in and around the city ahead of time, visit our events page over on our website, alwayspattaya.com.
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2: 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But that's all right, because I'm already there, following you around all day. 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
1: Coming up in and around the city of Pattaya today and the coming week, this Friday the 3rd of July, backed by popular demand, is the live performance by December Night. The show gets underway at 7:30pm, but it's worth arriving early to snag a good seat. That's over at the Loft Pub out by the Mabrajan Lake. This weekend sees one of the biggest free events of the summer coming to Pattaya Beach. That's the New Life Music Festival, taking place on Saturday the 4th of July opposite the Hard Rock Hotel, featuring live music, worship, baptisms, a drone show and appearances from a host of Thai celebrities, influencers and DJs. Gates open from 2pm and the admission is completely free. What's going on for you foodies over at the Terminal 21 shopping mall? Food lovers won't want to miss the Eat East Fest. That's now running through to the 12th of July, featuring some of the best food vendors from across eastern Thailand, serving everything from local favourites and fresh seafood to sweet treats and street food classics. Meanwhile, this weekend over at the Central Marina Outlet Mall is the Street Art Food Fest. Expect plenty of delicious food, live music and a relaxed atmosphere. That's running through until the 5th of July on the first floor of the mall. On Sunday, why not head over to the Siam Country Resort for a traditional Sunday roast? That's served from 12 noon with prices starting at just 295 baht. Now with a special roast sharer for two, including a choice of two soups for starters, your choice of meats, and a choice of four sides. It's also a great place to watch the World Cup with draft from only 89 baht. That's out by the Mabrajan Lake. Tuesday the 7th of July at the Central Marina Outlet Mall will host the Pattaya Mixologist and Bartender Flair 2026 competition. Watch some of Thailand's top bartenders go head-to-head in mixology and flair challenges with live demonstrations, cocktail crafting sessions and plenty of tricks throughout the day. That's from 11am until 9pm on the first floor of the mall. And looking ahead to next Friday, the 10th of July, Terminal 21 is hosting a Bliss and Balance yoga session with instructor Hannah. It's a chance to stretch, relax and recharge both body and mind. The session takes place on the second floor in the Tokyo Zone. For more information on these events and to find out what else is happening in and around the city ahead of time, visit our events page over on our website, alwayspattaya.com.
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1: Coming up in and around the city of Pattaya today and the coming week, this Friday the 3rd of July, back by popular demand, is the live performance by December Night. The show gets underway at 7:30pm, but it's worth arriving early to snag a good seat. That's over at the Loft Pub out by the Mabrajan Lake. This weekend sees one of the biggest free events of the summer coming to Pattaya Beach. That's the New Life Music Festival, taking place on Saturday the 4th of July opposite the Hard Rock Hotel, featuring live music, worship, baptisms, a drone show and appearances from a host of Thai celebrities, influencers and DJs. Gates open from 2pm and the admission is completely free. What's going on for you foodies over at the Terminal 21 shopping mall? Food lovers won't want to miss the Eat East Fest. That's now running through to the 12th of July, featuring some of the best food vendors from across eastern Thailand, serving everything from local favourites and fresh seafood to sweet treats and street food classics. Meanwhile, this weekend over at the Central Marina Outlet Mall is the Street Art Food Fest. Expect plenty of delicious food, live music and a relaxed atmosphere. That's running through until the 5th of July on the first floor of the mall. On Sunday, why not head over to the Siam Country Resort for a traditional Sunday roast? That's served from 12 noon with prices starting at just 295 baht. Now with a special roast sharer for two, including a choice of two soups for starters, your choice of meats, and a choice of four sides. It's also a great place to watch the World Cup with draft from only 89 baht. That's out by the Mabrajan Lake. Tuesday the 7th of July at the Central Marina Outlet Mall will host the Pattaya Mixologist and Bartender Flair 2026 competition. Watch some of Thailand's top bartenders go head-to-head in mixology and flair challenges with live demonstrations, cocktail crafting sessions and plenty of tricks throughout the day. That's from 11am until 9pm on the first floor of the mall. And looking ahead to next Friday, the 10th of July, Terminal 21 is hosting a Bliss and Balance yoga session with instructor Hannah. It's a chance to stretch, relax and recharge both body and mind. The session takes place on the second floor in the Tokyo Zone. For more information on these events and to find out what else is happening in and around the city ahead of time, visit our events page over on our website, alwayspattaya.com.

0: 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That was the local and national news from Pattaya and Thailand. 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
1: Coming up now, the local and national news, sponsored by the Speak Easy Language School, bringing Thai lessons one-on-one to you anywhere in the world.
2: Coming up in and around the city of Pattaya today and the coming week, this Friday the 3rd of July, back by popular demand, is the live performance by December Night. The show gets underway at 7:30pm, but it's worth arriving early to snag a good seat. That's over at the Loft Pub out by the Mabrajan Lake. This weekend sees one of the biggest free events of the summer coming to Pattaya Beach. That's the New Life Music Festival, taking place on Saturday the 4th of July opposite the Hard Rock Hotel, featuring live music, worship, baptisms, a drone show and appearances from a host of Thai celebrities, influencers and DJs. Gates open from 2pm and the admission is completely free. What's going on for you foodies over at the Terminal 21?

0: shopping mall, food lovers won't want to miss the Eat East Fest that's now running through to the 12th of July, featuring some of the best food vendors from across eastern Thailand, serving everything from local favourites and fresh seafood to sweet treats and street food classics. Meanwhile, this weekend over at the Central Marina Outlet Mall is the Street Art Food Fest. Expect plenty of delicious food, live music and a relaxed atmosphere. That's running through until the 5th of July on the first floor of the mall. On Sunday, why not head over to the Siam Country Resort for a traditional Sunday roast? That's served from 12 noon with prices starting at just 295 baht. Now with a special roast sharer for two, including a choice of two soups for starters, your choice of meats, and a choice of four sides. It's also a great place to watch the World Cup with draft from only 89 baht. That's out by the Mapajan Lake. Tuesday the 7th of July at the Central Marina Outlet Mall will host the Patia Mixologist and Bartender Flair 2026 competition. Watch some of Thailand's top bartenders go head-to-head in mixology and flair challenges with live demonstrations, cocktail crafting sessions and plenty of tricks throughout the day. That's from 11 a.m. until 9 p.m. on the first floor of the mall. And looking ahead to next Friday, the 10th of July, Terminal 21 is hosting a Bliss and Balance yoga session with instructor Hannah. It's a chance to stretch, relax and recharge both body and mind. The session takes place on the second floor in the Tokyo Zone. For more information on these events and to find out what else is happening in and around the city ahead of time, visit our events page over on our website, alwayspattaya.com.
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1: Coming up now, the local and national news, sponsored by the Speak Easy Language School, bringing Thai lessons one-on-one to you anywhere in the world.
2: Coming up in and around the city of Pattaya today and the coming week, this Friday the 3rd of July, back by popular demand, is the live performance by December Night. The show gets underway at 7:30pm, but it's worth arriving early to snag a good seat. That's over at the Loft Pub out by the Mabrajan Lake. This weekend sees one of the biggest free events of the summer coming to Pattaya Beach. That's the New Life Music Festival, taking place on Saturday the 4th of July opposite the Hard Rock Hotel, featuring live music, worship, baptisms, a drone show and appearances from a host of Thai celebrities, influencers and DJs. Gates open from 2pm and the admission is completely free. What's going on for you foodies over at the Terminal 21 shopping?

0: anymore. Food lovers won't want to miss the Eat East Fest that's now running through to the 12th of July, featuring some of the best food vendors from across eastern Thailand, serving everything from local favourites and fresh seafood to sweet treats and street food classics. Meanwhile, this weekend over at the Central Marina Outlet Mall is the Street Art Food Fest. Expect plenty of delicious food, live music and a relaxed atmosphere. That's running through until the 5th of July on the first floor of the mall. On Sunday, why not head over to the Siam Country Resort for a traditional Sunday roast? That's served from 12 noon with prices starting at just 295 baht. Now with a special roast sharer for two, including a choice of two soups for starters, your choice of meats, and a choice of four sides. It's also a great place to watch the World Cup with draft from only 89 baht. That's out by the Maprajan Lake. Tuesday the 7th of July at the Central Marina Outlet Mall will host the Pattaya Mixologist and Bartender Flair 2026 competition. Watch some of Thailand's top bartenders go head-to-head in mixology and flair challenges with live demonstrations, cocktail crafting sessions and plenty of tricks throughout the day. That's from 11 a.m. until 9 p.m. on the first floor of the mall. And looking ahead to next Friday, the 10th of July, Tumil 21 is hosting a Bliss and Balance yoga session with instructor Hannah. It's a chance to stretch, relax and recharge both body and mind. The session takes place on the second floor in the Tokyo Zone. For more information on these events and to find out what else is happening in and around the city ahead of time, visit our events page over on our website, alwayspattaya.com.
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2: Coming up in and around the city of Pattaya today and the coming week, this Friday the 3rd of July, back by popular demand, is the live performance by December Night. The show gets underway at 7:30pm, but it's worth arriving early to snag a good seat. That's over at the Loft Pub out by the Mabrajan Lake. This weekend sees one of the biggest free events of the summer coming to Pattaya Beach. That's the New Life Music Festival, taking place on Saturday the 4th of July opposite the Hard Rock Hotel, featuring

0: live music, worship, baptisms, a drone show, and appearances from a host of Thai celebrities, influencers, and DJs. Gates open from 2 p.m. and the admission is completely free. What's going on for you foodies over at the Terminal 21 shopping mall? Food lovers won't want to miss the Eat East Fest. That's now running through to the 12th of July, featuring some of the best food vendors from across eastern Thailand, serving everything from local favourites and fresh seafood to sweet treats and street food classics. Meanwhile, this weekend over at the Central Marina Outlet Mall is the Street Art Food Fest. Expect plenty of delicious food, live music, and a relaxed atmosphere. That's running through until the 5th of July on the first floor of the mall. On Sunday, why not head over to the Siam Country Resort for a traditional Sunday roast? That's served from 12 noon with prices starting at just 295 baht. Now with a special roast sharer for two, including a choice of two soups for starters, your choice of meats, and a choice of four sides. It's also a great place to watch the World Cup with draft from only 89 baht. That's out by the Maprajan Lake. Tuesday the 7th of July at the Central Marina Outlet Mall will host the Patia Mixologist and Bartender Flair 2026 competition. Watch some of Thailand's top bartenders go head-to-head in mixology and flair challenges with live demonstrations, cocktail crafting sessions, and plenty of tricks throughout the day. That's from 11 a.m. until 9 p.m. on the first floor of the mall. And looking ahead to next Friday, the 10th of July, Terminal 21 is hosting a Bliss and Balance yoga session with instructor Hannah. It's a chance to stretch, relax, and recharge both body and mind. The session takes place on the second floor in the Tokyo Zone. For more information on these events and to find out what else is happening in and around the city ahead of time, visit our events page over on our website, alwayspatia.com.
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3: BBC News with Chris Barrow. Poland's Prime Minister has warned that the coming months could prove critical for his country in the face of threats from Russia. The comments follow media reports that Moscow could be planning attacks on Poland to test NATO's resolve. Tom Bailey reports.
4: The reports, which Washington hasn't commented on, suggested US officials had issued several warnings to Warsaw about a possible armed provocation by Moscow aimed at cranking up pressure on Ukraine's Western allies and NATO's core principle of collective response. Addressing them, the Polish Prime Minister Donald Tusk said he did not wish to scare anyone, but that Russian threats could not be ignored, and that Poland was preparing for various situations. Moscow has already been appearing to test NATO's defences over the past year, with several alleged incursions of drones and fighter jets into the territory of member states.
3: Russia says its forces have captured the city of Kostyantynivka in eastern Ukraine, one of the last Ukrainian strongholds in the Donbas region, and the gateway to the strategic cities of Kramatorsk and Slovyansk. Seizure of the Donbas is one of the Kremlin's key objectives in the war. The African Union has called for an emergency meeting on its military mission in Somalia after Washington announced it would end critical funding for the operation. More from Aletra Naismith.
5: The African Union's Support and Stabilisation Mission is the main force supporting the Somali army. It provides some 12,000 troops in the battle against Al-Shabaab's jihadist insurgency in Somalia. But Washington says it's ending payments to the UN Support Office. It's accusing the Somali government of failing to sustain progress against Islamist insurgents and take ownership of its security operations. Somalia spent some two decades battling Al-Shabaab, but the Islamist group still controls vast swathes of territory.
3: Three men accused of murdering a journalist in Northern Ireland more than 7 years ago have been found not guilty by a court in Belfast. Lyra McKee was fatally shot as she stood close to police vehicles during rioting in Londonderry. A dissident Republican paramilitary group, the New IRA, said it carried out the attack, but the actual gunman was never found. Prosecutors argued that the three defendants had accompanied and helped the killer, but the defence of the case had been based on speculation. Ms. McKee's sister, Nicola Corner, said the two-year non-jury trial had revealed uncomfortable truths.
6: People are afraid to speak out. They are afraid to share information that they have that could convict guilty people. Over 150 people witnessed this event. Not one of those 150 people came forward with evidence which could have supported the police case and the prosecution's case.
3: World news from the BBC. A NASA-funded spacecraft has reached orbit as part of an unprecedented mission to rescue a falling space telescope. The craft, called Link, aims to intercept the observatory, grab it with three robotic arms, and lift it back to a safe orbit. Without taking any action, the Swift Observatory would continue its fall and could crash into Earth. Senior leaders from Russia, Pakistan, and Central Asia have paid their respects to Iran's late Supreme Leader Ali Khamenei at the Grand Masala Mosque in Tehran. The Ayatollah's coffin is on display, along with those of four family members, including a young granddaughter, killed with him at the start of the war, launched by the United States and Israel in February. The wedding of the pop megastar Taylor Swift and the American football player Travis Kelce has reportedly begun in New York, with a star-studded guest list of about 1,000 people said to be in attendance. Streets around Madison Square Garden in central Manhattan have been closed to traffic. At the Football World Cup, Egypt has beaten Australia on penalties. At full-time, the score was 1-1 and no goals were scored in extra time. John Bennett reports.
7: For the first time in their history, Egypt have won a World Cup knockout match, and their star man Mohamed Salah was at the centre of the victory, scoring a Panenka penalty in the decisive shootout. Egypt took the lead when Emam Achour powered in a header. Australia equalised with an own goal. Then just before the penalty shootout, Australia changed their keeper, but it made no impact as Egypt scored all of their spot kicks and their opponents failed twice. Australia's defeat means there are no more sides from the Asian Football Confederation left at the World Cup.
3: The match between the champions Argentina and the tournament's biggest surprise team, Cape Verde, is underway. At halftime, Argentina is leading 1-0. Later, Colombia will play Ghana to decide the final place in the last 16. That's the latest.
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12: Welcome to Founders from Business Daily on the BBC World Service. I'm Leanna Byrne. Today I'm talking to Charlotte Tilbury, the cosmetics entrepreneur behind one of the world's most successful beauty brands. We spoke on one of the hottest days in London this summer, with three fans whirring in the background, perhaps not unlike the fashion shoots where she first honed her craft as a makeup artist.
13: Charlotte, okay. Will you indulge me? I'm going to give a little blurb about you.
14: Oh, thank you. Thank you so much.
13: So you're one of those founders whose products, they're everywhere, but whose story people don't always know. You started out as a makeup artist with a big vision, spent years working with some of the biggest names in fashion, film, beauty, and then built Charlotte Tilbury into one of the most successful beauty brands in the world today. Millions of people use your products, your company's worth billions, and you've also been honoured with a CBE. So welcome to Meet the Founders.
14: Thank you so much for having me on. What a privilege and an honour.
13: Well, it must be funny when you might walk through airports, you go to one like big department store and you just see your stuff everywhere. I mean, do you ever just kind of go past it and go, there's me?
14: It's always amazing. It's always amazing. I think when you have a vision to build the biggest beauty kind of brand that the UK's ever had was really my mission from the beginning. And I think when you see that, it does fill you with such pride and joy. And you're so grateful to everyone, your consumers, your team, you know, who helped you build the dream. I really saw a white space in the market, and I saw there was a massive gap. And having, you know, as you said, worked on couture shows and runways and worked with supermodels and celebrities and red carpets, Oscars, you know, film, you know, covers of Vogue, whatever. And I did that for 21 years before I built my brand. I was also a creative consultant, and so I would work with, you know, amazing entrepreneurs, super inspirational, you know, people like Tom Ford, people like Marc Jacobs, and, you know, all of that kind of informed, really, it was a great sort of MBA, really kind of informing where I've ended up, and having worked on millions of faces, you know, really kind of knowing, you know, undertones, overtones, if, you know, looking at you, gorgeous Leanne, with your beautiful blue eyes, dark hair, and sort of, you know, gorgeous peachy skin, you know, exactly for your face, what exactly would you, suit you with your, you know, your skin tone, undertone, overtone, hair colour, eye colour, and really making sure that when I did something, it really had to be revolutionary, because my whole thing is all about innovation, disruption, and not just being another Me Too brand. That was really important. And I felt also that I was very frustrated as a makeup artist. I was constantly using mixing mediums to create things and products that weren't there, and then people would say to me, oh, I want to look like, you know, whoever, Kate Moss or whoever I was doing makeup on, and they were like, oh, but I can't look like that. And I'm like, yes, you can, you know, whatever celebrity I was working on, because they didn't have I thought, oh Christ, I don't have the total products to give them. And so I really, you know, working with the biggest laboratories in the world and working on blue sky formulas, and really, you know, I got into this amazing relationship with them and being able to come up with incredible products and inventing products. And then I realized, so I would always have this mission that I would hone my craft, work with the biggest, you know, laboratories, you know, get to the top of my industry, and then create my brand.
13: Did you have any doubters? Did you have any people say, why is she doing this? She's successful in her own right.
14: Yes, I think there'll always be the naysayers, right? There'll always be the people. I mean, what does, you know, Steve Jobs always say? The people that are crazy enough to want to change the world are the ones that do. So, yes, I think people said to me, you know, 5 conglomerates own the world. Why would you bother? You won't be successful. You know what? If you see the space and you see the white space and you see the opportunity and you know that the customer need state is not being met, then you know it's going to be a success. And I think with myself, I had unwavering doubt that it would be a success. And, you know, I'd done 21 years at the top of my industry and game, flying around the world, doing everyone. So I was like, oh, no, I'm an expert. And I have a unique artistry and have got to the top of my industry. It's been arguably the world's number one makeup artist. So I knew what was missing. And I have a very unique way of creating, even when I'm creating product, whether it's kind of the artistry of color, the magic of light, the power of layering, all of that that really didn't exist. So I've invented categories and reinvented categories. So I saw that, but then you also, once you create great product, you've got to build a brand. Right from the beginning, I had this vision of, you've got to anticipate where the world's going to be, where the customer's going to be, how is it going to pivot and change. And so from the beginning, I hired, you know, really a CDO, a chief digital officer, to really kind of, and I really, to build, you know, it was very unusual at that time, launching with a kind of website and a countdown and et cetera. But then I had this tech vision, and it wasn't really there. I'd go and see my friends in technology and say, listen, I want to be able to do augmented reality. They're like, no, we're not there yet. We're trying to do face mapping, and it's really slow, and it's glitching, and it's not working. So, but eventually the tech catches up, a bit like the science. You have these dreams. I always say I'm bottling dreams, selling dreams, and making dreams come true for my gorgeous customers. And it was then the technology, you know, would catch up. So what I really wanted to do was scale me, because I wanted to scale my unique artistry and give it to the world, because I had given it to a few incredible people from the, you know, amazing film industries and fashion industries. But I was like, how do I democratize that and scale that and give it to everyone?
13: I want to get to know you more, because let's go back to the very start. You were born in London in 1973, and you had very creative parents who were both artists in their own right. Your father was a painter. Your mom was in fashion.
14: Yeah.
13: What was that upbringing like?
14: It was wonderful. I think I was brought up between Ibiza and London, but predominantly Ibiza, and then went to boarding school at 13. But
13: growing up in Ibiza sounds great.
14: Yeah, it was great, by the way. It was great. I think it was a sort of melting pot of kind of like, you know, lots of different sort of eclectic people, which was so fantastic, but also lots of captains of industry from lots of areas, whether it was kind of acting or racing or writing, businesses, entrepreneurs, etc., hippies, I mean, I love it, different thinkers, you know. And I think for me, what that really gave me was a free type of thinking, an entrepreneurial, is informed by entrepreneurial thinking, my limitless thinking, my out creating, out thinking, and sort of, you know, disrupting the status quo. And I think that really has helped me be the entrepreneur. I don't think I'd be the entrepreneur I am today without that.
13: How did you know that you wanted to get into makeup?
14: Well, I tell you when I knew. At 13, when I went to boarding school, a beauty editor gave me a trunk of makeup. And I went there instead of trunk of tuck. And And I started doing people's, you know, makeup. My father's an artist, so it was natural for me that I was quite artistic, and I immediately understood faces and the architecture of them and how to amplify that. And so I immediately started doing it. And then I just thought, you know what, there's a real gap in the market for, you know, the hyper-personalization. Back then I was thinking about that, you know. Now it's really something that I've really, you know, sort of indoctrinated across my brand. The kind of, you know, if you think about how people are searching today, or kind of, you know, thinking about my tech stack and tools, it's all about personalization. What looks good on Leanna, you know? So how can I make it? And that was the democratization of how did I put myself in everyone's pocket, you know, through technology. So you're always anticipating as a business leader, not just the product you're creating. Its product is king, and it starts with the product, but it's then how do you deliver that, how do you serve your consumer, how do you then scale that globally around the world. And you know, I'm really proud to say that Charlotte Tilbury is a beauty has become a real success globally, from China to America to all over Europe and all over the world, which is just amazing. In the Middle East, it's fantastic. It's been an incredible ride, an incredible journey.
13: Yeah. And so you were doing people's makeup when you were in school, and then you decided to study makeup in London, didn't
14: yes.
13: you? How was that? What did you learn there? And then what was your first job?
14: So my first job, I literally left boarding school at 18 and did makeup. I knew exactly what I wanted to do very early on. I was one of those people that I was just like, am I going to university or not going to university? What's the point of it? That entrepreneurial spirit was just buzzing inside me. And I was like, I just want to be a makeup artist, and I want to hone my skills, and I want to then eventually have a brand. And I remember saying that to my parents. I was like, one day I'm going to have a brand that's going to be really big. And they'd be like, oh, marvellous, darling, marvellous, you know, sort of. And, you know, but I did. And I think my whole motto in life is dare to dream it, dare to believe it, and dare to do it. I think all of that is just never give up. Feel the fear, do it anyway, and you will achieve your dreams.
12: 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I'm Leanna Byrne. Today I'm speaking to Charlotte Tilbury, the makeup artist and entrepreneur behind the global beauty brand.
14: Every challenge I've had has made me a better leader, a better businesswoman. And, you know, even if I think about, you know, one of the biggest challenges we have is COVID. So, you know, COVID, suddenly you're like, oh my God, I've got a brand, I've got a company, I'm the leader of this company, and suddenly I've got 1,000 people working for me, and 60% of my business is offline. So all the shops are closed, what am I going to do? And then I had to pivot the business in literally 8 weeks. And we did. And the way that we did that is that then, you know, it was suddenly like, okay, I'm going to suddenly start going live. I'm going to start broadcasting around the world, to China, to America, to kind of, you know, going live on the Today Show, etc. I'm going to create the world's first ever press day. So everyone was locked up in their house. And then I got 3,000 people live. I was like to my press team, I was like, we just got to go. We can't afford to not do this. We're a small company. We got to go. So then we galvanized everyone. Everyone was so wonderful around the world. They all tuned in. It was amazing. And then what we saw was that also people were dropping their advertising. I was like, we've got to go into the eye of the storm. We cannot afford to do this. So that meant that we could pivot the business very fast in COVID. And we then ended up doing bigger numbers after 9 weeks in COVID than we were doing pre-COVID.
13: That same year, Puig acquired a big stake in your company.
14: Yes.
13: I'm sure that's really tough, though, as like it's your name on the brand and then somebody comes in. Was that a difficult decision for you?
14: No, not at all. In fact, it was very proactive on my behalf. I was actually kind of changing around. I was working sort of from like 6 a.m. till God knows what time at night. It was wonderful. And, you know, I think it was great because obviously, you know, Puig is the home of Love Brands and Audacious Founders. So it was actually a really celebratory moment to be able to partner with them, because obviously I'm still a shareholder, and that was really fantastic. And what's been so brilliant about working with them is just, you know, them kind of really understanding founders and allowing that autonomy to really build my business and really respect and understand it. So it's been really fantastic.
13: It has been extended, hasn't it, until 2030?
14: Yes.
13: And then by 2031, is the idea that you would exit the business? How do you feel about that? How do you reflect on that?
14: I think we'll see when that time comes.
13: Yeah, fair enough. Do you think a lot has changed since you even founded the company in terms of beauty trends, in terms of like how the industry is working right now?
14: I think that, listen, we're living in a world now with AI where it's man against machine, and we are, you know, that's why I love my products, because everyone's exhausted, everyone's dehydrated, like, you know, pollution, everything's changing, right? And not just environmentally, but also the speed. And so I'm grateful that I have that foresight and vision up front to build a beauty tech company, because I'm able to pivot and be agile, because I think it is changing.
13: I'd love to get your thoughts on social media in terms of beauty trends, and I'm sure you saw, like, recently the UK is bringing in rules for under 16, so not going to... What do you think about that?
14: Listen, I think it's... I think it's quite good, really. I think, you know, I think... It, I just... You know, when you see some people sort of sometimes they're like, you know, on telephones and they come off and they're just exhausted. I just think, let children be children. I look at my kids, you know, and I just think, you know, I allow limited time. You know, my youngest... who's 11, I don't let him have a telephone. So, because I think it wires the brain sometimes. It's just like hours and go down a rabbit hole. And I think there's this beautiful life. Let's celebrate it. Let's get in the room and be here now.
13: So there's young kids, like, they're putting retinol on their skin when they're 8 years old. As somebody who's, like, really into, you know, the beauty industry and particularly skin, mm-hmm. like, how do you feel about, like, young people having that so much?
14: Listen, I think, you know, I don't believe in that. That's wrong. You know, I think that, you know, when you've got 8 year old skin, that's what we're all trying to get, 8 year old skin. But the fact is, at 8, you do not need to mess with your skin. So don't not mess with your skin. You just don't need to. You don't need products like that. They're built for people and they're older. Mm,
13: exactly. So. We've got lots of expectations from consumers for beauty brands. One is about cruelty-free. Last year, you opted out of the Bunny Cert. It's Cruelty-Free International's updated certification
14: program. We
13: are
14: a cruelty-free brand.
13: Yes. Do you want to have another certificate? Or
14: you don't necessarily need to be certified, and that's what I'm realising in the industry, is what I realised it was, it's slowing down it, just how long we were going through all of this different process. But I am one that we do due diligence on everyone we use, on all our suppliers. We are 1,000%. As long as I am at this brand, we will remain and are cruelty-free. It's incredibly important to me.
13: Yeah, so you're happy the homework can be corrected?
14: 1,000%. Yeah. We check every single supplier and everything we do. And I know, you know, even launching in China, we will not test on animals. We will never test on animals as long as I'm here. It is really important to me. What we were realizing is that people were not testing on animals. You don't necessarily have to have this certificate, but the due diligence is there, and absolutely not, and we never will. It's very important to me.
13: Yeah. Tell me about some of your newer products for China, because that is quite interesting in terms of, like, how you have to adapt for certain markets, and China is such a huge market.
14: Oh, China's amazing. It's fantastic. And we only have 20 shops, and we are basically an online business predominantly there. So we're 80% of our business is online at the moment. And we've become the number one social viral brand in China. You know, I am a live founder. Luckily, the Chinese people love me and I love them. When I went there, we actually crashed the internet. I went on with this amazing, my brand ambassador called Kun. And we did this live streaming on TikTok, and I took him to the Met Ball, and then we kind of, you know, did something, we did some social viral content. We went through an entire strategy, and then as a result of that, we then did something with Vogue, and we did something with TikTok, and we kind of content, and we, you know, we meet the zeitgeist at a kind of a social moment, and it became, yeah, the number one trending thing so in China. So
13: yeah, is there any countries that you're not in that you'd love to be in?
14: Japan. I think we've still got to go to Japan.
13: I'm surprised you're not in Japan already.
14: Yeah, no, not yet. But we're moving there. I mean, it's 13 years. We're going pretty fast.
13: Yeah, for sure, for sure. Of course. Yeah. It's a hop skipping away from China.
14: Exactly. Coming soon.
13: Great. Charlotte, I have two more questions for you.
14: Yes.
13: First of all, what do you want your legacy to be?
14: I think it's all about the Tilbury feeling. It's about how you make people look and feel.

0: focused. And, you know, I listen, I'm an audacious thinker. I want to conquer the world. Like, it's just who I am. I'm born, I'm hardwired that way. And I don't see limitations. I think in a limitless way. I always think just because it's been done a certain way for years, who cares? Rip up the rule book, change the status quo.
1: You're such a positive person. At any point, did you ever think that you could fail?
0: No. I'm like, why would I do that? Like,
1: I love that answer. I'm delighted by that answer. That's great. No, it's very inspirational.
0: Exactly. I just, you know, I'm all about rewiring the brain. I just think, listen, if you want to get from the brand that I created, you know, in 2013 to where I am today, well, then you are going to have challenges, because it's the only way you're going to grow. Every human being is beautiful on this planet. Every human being is amazing. Every human being can achieve whatever they want. They are only limited by their own beliefs.
1: Charlotte Tilbury, it's been an absolute pleasure.
0: Thank you so much.
2: That was Charlotte Tilbury, makeup artist and founder of the beauty brand Charlotte Tilbury. She was speaking to me, Leanna Byrne, for this edition of Business Daily. 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To get in touch with the team, email us at businessdaily@bbc.co.uk.

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1: Nice work if you can get it. It's World Business Report from the BBC World Service. I'm Sam Fenwick. The Japanese yen sinks to its lowest since 1986. What can stop the decline? Gold's meant to shine when the world's nervous, so why is it heading for its worst quarter on record? Nike bets a fortune on football. We'll ask if the gamble's paid off. So the Japanese yen is at its weakest since 1986. On Tuesday, it slipped past 162 to the dollar, a level it hasn't touched in nearly 40 years. And here's the puzzle. Japan's central bank has been rising interest rates. The government spent a record $72 billion in the spring trying to prop up the currency, yet it still falls. If you're in Japan, that means a more expensive shop at the grocery store or a pricier tank of fuel. And for businesses like the one Robert Applin runs, Benchmark, a small construction company in Tokyo, then life is really tough.
3: All our materials are imported. That really affects the price of materials. It's really difficult. But I'm locked in on a lot of contracts at the moment that I set prices like 6 months ago. I can't change that at the moment. We're stuck between a rock and a hard place, I'd say.
4: How much are you losing then?
3: I'd say 10-15%. It's very, very difficult.
4: And how long can you go on like that for?
3: Not for much longer. Some job I'm going to make a loss on at the moment. The economy here is so stagnant. I mean, another problem we've got at the moment is because of the Iran war, there's lots of issues with materials that we can't get at the moment, like certain type of foam insulation for flooring. Anything that's oil-based paint-wise is a real issue. How long can we go on for? If things get really bad, 18 months or so, we can carry on like this maybe.
1: Robert Applin there was talking to my colleague Sarah Rogers. But if you're in Tokyo selling cars abroad, it's quite good news for you. So why won't the yen stop falling? And is anyone going to step in to catch it? Jesper Kohl has watched Japan's economy up close since the 1980s. He's the expert director at Monex Group in Tokyo.
2: Yes, interest rates in Japan here are going up. But they're going up at a very slow and very measured pace. And meanwhile, particularly in the United States of America, there is now growing confidence that the Federal Reserve, that American interest rates, are actually going to go up again rather than down. So, you know, what does it actually mean? If you're a Japanese financial firm, you can borrow in Japan for 1%. You can invest in America for about 4%, pocket the 3 percentage points different, and play golf all afternoon.
1: And when you put it like that.
2: and it's very interesting. I mean, look, currencies are always, you can make them as complicated as you want. But at the end of the day, the difference between your rate of return in one country versus what you can make in the other country gives rise to what is called a carry trade. You know, so you borrow in yen for 1%, you invest in America for 4%, and, you know, you live happily ever after. And that fundamental is not going to be changing.
1: When you talk about that carry trade, is that how we understand it as people selling their yen?
2: That's exactly what it is. Whether it is Mrs. Watanabe, you know, the Japanese saver, basically saying, well, what's my choice? I can get 1% in Japan, or I can get 4.5% in the United States of America, well, I take my chances and I go with America. And by the way, for the last 2.5 years, the yen has been weakening. There have been very short periods of government intervention, but basically that's just a drop in the bucket. The fundamental trend is one of yen weakness because money is being pulled out of Japan as the rates of return are higher elsewhere.
1: But does that not then contribute to the decline of the value of a currency if everyone's selling it off?
2: No, you're exactly right. It is a debasement. It is a devaluation. And obviously, there is an impact on the different parts of the Japanese economy. Specifically, large Japanese corporations benefit from a weaker yen. Toyota, for example, does almost 80% of its profits outside of Japan, particularly in the United States of America. So for every 10 yen that the yen weakens, Toyota makes about 12% more profits. So it's good for Japanese companies. Conversely, it is bad for Mr. and Mrs. Watanabe because the cost of imports of energy, the cost of imports of food, you know, keeps on going up. And as a result of that, the purchasing power of Mr. and Mrs. Watanabe is going down.
1: And how hard are households in Japan feeling right now? How hard pressed are they?
2: I mean, we are human beings, right? We're creatures of habits. And remember, for basically 30 years, I had modest deflation, consumer prices falling by about 0.5% to 1%, which gives you a natural boost to your purchasing power. Now, for the first time in 30 years, it's the other way around. Prices are going up and the government tries to intervene. They put in some price controls, for example, for education or for gasoline prices. But meanwhile, other prices, whether it's for services, whether it's for clothing, whether it is for your refrigerator, all of those prices are going up. And since it's the first time in 30 years, it really is quite a shock. When you look at opinion polls, you find that now 80 to 85% of the Japanese people are angry at the rise in prices that is eroding their purchasing power and their quality of life.
1: And how does the new prime minister deal with all of that?
2: Look, you should always be worried about politicians. That's why we live in a democracy. But Prime Minister Takaichi is extremely popular. She runs a 2/3 supermajority in parliament. She doesn't rely really on any coalition partners. And for all intents and purposes, she is dead set on making Japan strong again. They've just launched a huge investment initiative to boost and entice Japanese companies to invest more here in Japan. So the priority is on companies rather than the consumer.
1: I was looking at some of the tourism figures. So Japan recorded 42.7 million foreign visitors last year.
2: Yep.
1: That makes it Japan's second biggest export after cars.
2: Yeah.
1: And the weak yen is kind of the main driver behind that. And you kind of think that that must lead to jobs and within the service sector, things like that. So is that where the focus is? It's about driving growth by job creation. You talked about, you know, companies investing in country.
2: So, Sam, what is very interesting is, like, of course, you are making the right and correct argument. The problem is that Japan is running out of labor. I don't have a youth unemployment problem. You find that already 98% of all university graduates have a job offer already for when they graduate next year. There's a scarcity of labor. There's a scarcity of skill. So it's not this Western thinking, oh, this is good because it creates jobs. Well, in Japan, it's actually the opposite. Everywhere you look, there is shortages of labor. And as a result of that, wages are starting to go up as well, particularly for the younger generation.
1: What's going to have to happen? How do we get ourselves out of this situation?
2: I think, you know, that at the end of the day, the currency is not a policy tool or a policy goal. The currency is the outcome of your monetary, your fiscal, your tax policy, and your regulatory policy. And right now, there is no change in Japan's policy mix, you find that real interest rates here are still negative. In fact, Japan is the only country where interest rates are lower than the rate of inflation. And, you know, you don't have to be a whizzy economist to figure out that when you've got real interest rates being negative, you should be investing overseas rather than at home. And that's exactly what makes the yen weaker.
1: So I don't quite understand from talking to you where you sit on this. Do you think that the policy is wrong that the government is kind of adopting?
2: What is the target that I have, right? As an investor, you know, running my fund, for the last 3 years, I've been short the yen and bullish the US dollar. And I think that for all intents and purposes, that yen dollar is likely to go towards 200. We've come from about 100, 110 to now 162, 163. I think the drivers that have gotten us there are going to continue to stay in place because neither the US government nor the Japanese government wants to dramatically change the direction of interest rates or fiscal policy. So what dynamics got us to yen weakness is going to continue to stay in place.
1: Interesting. So as an investor, you just have to play the system you've got in front of you.
2: Yeah. I mean, you know, and again, what do you do practically? You talked about the inbound tourism, right? Obviously, you know, if you now get on an aeroplane in England and you fly over to Japan, you will find that you can buy basically twice as much as what you could buy in England with your money here in Japan, which is exactly why the tourists are coming here. They find whether it's a beer, whether it's a Coca-Cola, whether it's an evening meal, you know, it's basically half price of what it would be in Manchester or in London or anywhere else in the UK. And so as a result of that, everybody's coming here. Conversely, you find that Mr. and Mrs. Watanabe is not traveling overseas anymore. You're seeing this. You know, UK universities, UK boarding schools, basically there's no more Japanese kids because the parents simply can't afford it because the yen has gotten so weak. So is this good? Is this bad? We can have a long discussion about the societal impact on the whole thing. But from a finance perspective, what is the advice that you give to people when the authorities intervene in currency markets? This will, of course, have a temporary effect of getting the yen a little bit stronger, but that temporary effect is likely to be a buying opportunity to actually shift more money overseas.
1: That was Jesper Kohl there from Monex Group. He was speaking to me earlier from Tokyo. Jennifer Schneider is with us. She's a financial advisor at Brighton Securities in Rochester, New York. And she's actually one of those people advising on where we should all put our savings. Jennifer, you just heard all of that. Jesper had a great line, didn't he? Borrow cheap in Japan, invest in America, and then go and play golf. Now, I know you're a very keen golfer. That's quite good for a hedge fund, perhaps. But what about the clients that might be saving for your pension? Are they going to end up on the golf course?
5: Yes, I think they will. Everything that your guest had just said makes absolute sense. This is what hedge funds have been doing for years. Imagine borrowing where rates are at 0.5% and investing where you can earn 5%. You do the spread, you pay back the debt, you're winning. We as the individual investors, it's important to note, we're not really controlling markets as much. And I think we all know this. It is large hedge funds and institutions that do that. But we are reaping the benefits. So what does this mean for the average pension investor? We're not paying for hedge funds directly, but pension funds and 401ks invest in the same markets. So this carry trade has helped push asset prices higher, which has boosted returns. But if that engine suddenly shifts into reverse, if the yen starts growing again, investors around the world, including everyday retirees, could feel the bumps.
1: So you need to check out for that. You're going to stay with us throughout the program, Jennifer. Thank you very much for that insight. You're listening to World Business Report from the BBC World Service with me, Sam Fenwick. It's the most successful tennis tournament in the world, set to make around $500 million in a fortnight. And yet a ground ticket can still cost around $40, strawberries and cream under $4, and you won't find advertising hoardings around the court. So how does Wimbledon make so much by selling itself so modestly? And can it keep the players happy when they're saying that they get a too small a slice?
6: Where I think tennis is perhaps doing a better job is it's recognising that it is generating record revenues. But then if you're giving away even 10% of that revenue in prize funds, then I think it's giving away a fair share of that revenue. Of course, players will want to earn more. But what Wimbledon and what tennis are doing is ensuring long-term legacy for the sport so that they can pay the players in the next 10, 20, 30, 40, 50 years, and they're not completely destabilising the sport.
1: There is the CEO of Wimbledon, and you can hear more of his interview by searching for Business Daily wherever you get your BBC podcasts and on bbc.com. Now, gold is meant to be the thing you run to when the world feels dangerous. So with a war around the Gulf and talks on a knife edge, you'd expect it to be flying. But actually, it's doing the opposite. The price is just about clinging on above $4,000 an ounce, and it's heading for its worst quarter in worst quarter on record. Now, back in January, you might remember that we were talking about it touching $5,500. So what's gone on? I asked Adrian Ash, Research Director at Bullion Vault.
7: I mean, all through the 2020s to date, you know, gold has really been rising very sharply on the kind of perma crisis that we've had since the pandemic. So when we got to the new year, I mean, things were really aligned for gold. You had what the US president was doing in Venezuela, threatening to invade Greenland. The US dollar was at its lowest in 4 years against other currencies. White House was openly attacking the US central bank, the Federal Reserve. And as a result of US policy, and let's face it, the chaos of US diplomacy, central bank demand for gold was making headlines.
1: So let's kind of get to where we are now. And the US central bank and interest rates, it's still part of the issue, isn't it? There is a suggestion that they might start to up rates. Is that what's taking the shine off gold?
7: I think very much so. I mean, if you look at that perfect storm you had in the new year that got gold to $5,500, a lot of those assumptions, a lot of those trends appear to have flipped entirely. Interest rate expectations have completely flipped. People on markets now expect the Fed will be raising rates because of what happened to oil as a result of the Iran war.
1: Presumably, central banks have then bought up the gold.
7: It's very difficult to know. China reports what it buys, but no one really believes that that's the full picture. So it's difficult to know how much China is really buying for its sovereign reserves. But what we do know is that as a result of the war in March, several central banks actually either slowed or reversed some of their gold buying. Turkey, for instance, liquidated quite a chunk of its gold holdings because it needed the cash. If you buy gold going into what looks like, you know, a pretty dramatic crisis, and particularly in that region where Turkey is, and particularly for emerging market central banks, where the dollar suddenly rebounded, interest rates suddenly shoot higher, the cost of energy imports suddenly shoot higher, Turkey needed to liquidate and get some cash. And gold was the perfect thing because it was so very highly priced compared to where it had bought it.
1: So what you might want to do now then, if you have bought gold when it was at a very high price, you keep hold of it, don't you?
7: Gold as a long-term form of kind of portfolio insurance, I think, is the way that many central banks and also money managers see it. You know, wealth managers will look at gold as being a long-term portfolio hedge. It's something which tends to do well when other assets do badly. And of course, what we haven't had, even with the Iran war spiking interest rates and the cost of energy, etc., we haven't yet had any kind of real downturn in the stock market. We've had some wobbles, particularly in the big AI tech-centered stocks. At the moment, the US stock market's up for the year to date. Gold is down year to date now. So, you know, if people are thinking about gold as being a form of financial insurance, then I think it's definitely worth thinking, well, you know, gold's a lot cheaper than it was. And a lot of the heat has come out of the market. And certainly, I think, you know, it's an opportunity potentially for people who say, well, I'll take it in the long term. If I want to look at gold as a safe haven, which I need to liquidate in a crisis, well, it's cheaper today than it was.
1: Adrian Ash there from Bullion Vault. Jennifer Schneider, do kind of ordinary people look at gold in the same way? I mean, we're talking about, you know, central banks buying up massive chunks of bullion, if that's what you call them. You probably don't, do you?
5: No, but there is a lot of push for gold. Every other commercial on news is put your retirement in gold, et cetera. And the truth is you have to speak to financial analyst advisors, people that understand the markets. It's really about the diversification of gold. This is not necessarily the end of gold. It's gone through many corrections over the decades. But the biggest culprit, it's not that lack of the global uncertainty. It's what your previous guest was saying. It's the higher interest rates. And when investors can earn solid returns in cash and bonds, an asset like gold that pays no income becomes less attractive.
1: Right. That's interesting. Well, thank you very much. Jennifer, stay there because you've probably seen this advert.
8: The kid's ready. I'm ready.
9: Guys, what are you doing?
1: It's got Ronaldo in it, it's got Mbappe in it, it's got Haaland in it. Somehow it's got Kim Kardashian in it and Ted Lasso, and they're all tearing up a film studio. It's for Nike, and Nike says it has been viewed more than a billion times, and it can't have been cheap. And it comes while the brand's under real financial pressure. Shares are down about 36% this year, with Adidas, Hoka and On all taking some of that market share. And in the last hour or so, Nike's full year results have landed. Now, they are better than expected. Sales just under $11 billion and a jump in profit, but the shares slipped anyway, and that's because the bosses struck quite a cautious note. So, Jennifer, you've been having a look at these figures as they've been come in, as they've come in. First reading, is the company turning a corner?
5: We hope so. We have a good quarter, but it's not just going to be one quarter. That's the big thing that we need to see. Investors want to see the money. We need to see continued profits. And it seems like we're going in the right direction. This was an incredible advertisement. My head was spinning after watching it. I'm not even sure what I had just watched. But yeah,
1: it is amazing, isn't it? We'll talk about that more in a minute. Interestingly, their profits were boosted by a huge tariff refund for this fourth quarter.
5: Mm-hmm. Yeah, that's one of the benefits that Nike definitely saw. So that, and probably one of the only stories that we really hear about the tariff. So good on Nike for that.
1: And we'll presumably we'll see more of that as more businesses start getting refunds with tariffs. China. Now, everyone was watching China. It came in weaker, but no worse than expected. So are China sales coming back? What does that tell us about the kind of that market?
5: Yeah, China, that was the lag, down 12%. And it's, again, on that competition, the more local competitors that they have there. Nike just needs to turn around the brand resonance that we all have with it. That's what they're going to focus on. The sales were poor because of relics that they leaned into, and they're getting back to just do it vibe. That's where they got everyone's attention, and that's what we want to see. Well, that swoosh means a lot.
1: Well, yeah, The swoosh. Let's bring in a branding expert now, Pam Danzinger. She's the founder of Unity Marketing and is a senior contributor to Forbes. How does a brand under so much financial pressure justify spending what must have been an absolute fortune on this advertising campaign? Rip the script.
10: Well, that's because the World Cup represents a tremendous opportunity for Nike to effect the turnaround that they've been trying to effect. Because they really have, you know, as I look at the numbers, the Nike brand has really lost connection, particularly in footwear, with their customers. So I think that the World Cup represents a tremendous opportunity. So I can't fault them for investing what they did in the Rip the Script video. And videos are turning, you know, more and more brands are turning to the long form video as a way of deeper storytelling. And that also, I think, comes across very well when you look at the Nike video. They've got all their stars.
1: I mean, it's littered with them. I mean, there's 8 minutes and there's literally like a new star every second. But you've argued, haven't you, that Adidas is actually winning over the serious sports fans. So why do you think they're getting it right where Nike might be going wrong?
10: Well, you know, Adidas has really had tremendous momentum coming into the World Cup. One, they're an official FIFA global partner, so they get a lot more exposure in an official capacity, and they're dressing 14 teams versus Nike dressing 12. Mm-hmm. And this year, RepTrack, which is a global corporate reputation tracking consultancy, found Nike or Adidas was the number two most respected brand globally, second only to Lego. And Nike was at 50. Now, that wasn't a bad showing, but nowhere near Adidas. So if you look at it, I mean, Adidas is really coming on strong with a tremendous amount of momentum.
1: These adverts, you know, it's a bit of a rite of passage, isn't it? You have a World Cup, you have a fantastic advert campaign that goes with it. They feel like the Christmas adverts to me. Everyone wants to watch them. Everyone wants to talk about them. But do they actually turn into product shifting out of stores?
10: Well, I think that they most definitely can. And, you know, if we look at Nike's results, their direct revenues were down in the quarter and off the year. So they really have lost a lot of connection with customers. So that is going to, I think, be really important. And who ends up in the final games, I think, is also going to be, you know, really telling for both of these brands.
1: Yeah, and you can't control that, can you? That is literally down to the players on the pitch. Jen, we said before, you're a very keen golfer yourself. Who's winning on the fairways these days? Is Nike still the one to beat?
5: Yes, Nike dropped out of actually making equipment about 10 years ago, but that swoosh remains strong with Scottie Scheffler, Rory McIlroy, and of course, the one, the only, Tiger Woods. He transformed Nike Golf, and I really appreciate the script, the stop following everyone else's expectations, and write your own story. I hope it lands.
1: Why do you think that they're still dominant on the golf course, but not so much on the football pitch?
5: Tiger Woods, everywhere you look. The man transformed it. If you golf, you understand the intensity of the sport, and it is so frustrating. There's another four-letter word to describe golf. We're not going to say that, but it is a fantastic sport, and the swoosh resonates with it tremendously.
1: Well, thank you both very much for joining us today on World Business Report. Jennifer Schneider there from Brighton Securities, Pam Danzinger, founder of Unity Marketing. That's all for today. Don't forget to subscribe to our podcast, World Business Report. Search for us wherever you get your podcasts.